Hey there, Warm Springs and KWSO listeners. Samaya can hear at KWSO. We don't have any happy birthday shout-outs to give today, but I just want to give a happy birthday shout-out to anybody out there that has a birthday today on May 20th. I hope you are loved and you are valued and you are appreciated in this world, in this community, and in your own personal lives and families. Again, from all of us here at KWSO, we just want to wish you a happy birthday and that you enjoy this lovely evening. And please enjoy this birthday song from Sunny Eagle Speaker here on KWSO.

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0: Hey there, Warm Springs and KWSO listeners. Samaya can here at KWSO giving you your evening community calendar. The time is now 6:15. Let's get right into it. Kindergarten registration for fall 2026 is open at the Warm Springs K-8 Academy. A kindergarten welcoming event will be held was held earlier this afternoon at 4 to 6 at K-8. If you want more info, you can contact the school office for more information. The Little Miss Warm Springs pageant, though, is this evening at the community center. A light dinner will be provided in the social hall at 5 p.m. and the pageant to follow at 6 p.m. in the gym, so they are probably just now getting started. Warm Springs Community Health will be having a mobile medical clinic tomorrow, May 21st, from 10 to 3 at the Sinesha Fire Station. They can help with medical problems, medications, STI tests, and immunizations. Walk-ins and appointments are welcome, and you can contact Community Health at 541-553-2352. There is also a clinic scheduled for May 26th at the Shelter Dining Hall. The Museum of Warm Springs' new exhibition, Lillian Pitt Art Memory Home, will feature the art of Lillian Pitt and the art of several of the artist's closest friends from her personal collection and collections of other art institutions. There is an opening reception tomorrow, May 21st, from 5:30 to 7:30 p.m. at the museum. The reception is sponsored by the Ford Family Foundation in recognition of the inaugural 1905 Legacy Award in the Visual Arts, which was recently awarded to Lillian. The exhibit will be on view May 21st through October 10th. The 4th annual Papalaksamishu Nasu Powwow is this Friday in the Madras High School gym. Dinner is at 5:30 and the powwow to start at 7. The Willie Stacks Memorial Men's and Women's Open Basketball Tournament is this weekend, May 22nd through the 24th in Warm Springs. Be sure to go check that out. And a general council meeting has been set for Tuesday, May 26. Agenda items include a financial update, chief operations officer introduction and update, governmental affairs, director introduction and update, and Indian Head Casino and Plateau Travel Plaza update and the Kaneda update. Let us see what else we have here. Oh, yes, there was a tribal council swearing-in ceremony earlier today for Warm Springs Chief Raphael Cuyapama earlier this afternoon at 1 o'clock at the Warm Springs Tribal Admin Building. A traditional ceremony will be held, though, this upcoming Saturday, May 30th, at the Sinesha Longhouse. Be sure to go check that out. We share KWSO's Community Calendar daily on your radio station, on our website at kwso.org, and on your phone with the KWSO app. Take care out there. Enjoy the rest of your evening, and we will see you all again tomorrow with the Will Man and his morning routine. Take care out there.
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3: 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Romance scams have dramatically increased since the beginning of the pandemic. These scammers may ask you to send money through online portals or gift cards. They might say it's for an emergency or that they need it to cover travel expenses to come see you. They may promise to meet you or call you but fail to ever do so. Their online profile may look too good to be true or have little to no information. It's important to look out for modern day scams. Remember, online romance scams can happen to everyone.
4: Understanding the negative effects of alcohol use is a first step in becoming a healthier community. 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Binge drinking is the consumption of an excessive amount of alcohol in a short period of time. Even a single episode of binge drinking can have serious effects on all parts of your body, not just your brain. Binge drinking is especially dangerous for teenagers. It can have negative impact and potential permanent damage to your health. And binge drinking also leads to poor judgment that can put you in dangerous situations. To help protect youth in our community, we all should learn more about the effects of alcohol abuse and take action to discourage alcohol use by teenagers. 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
1: Today is May 20th. On this day in 1899, Jacob German of New York City became the first driver to be arrested for speeding. The posted speed limit was 12 miles per hour. 1960, Norman Rockwell's first cover on the Saturday Evening Post appeared. And 1932, Amelia Earhart took off to fly solo across the Atlantic Ocean. She became the first woman to achieve the feat.

0: 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Power School, Transportation, School Menus, and more are available at their website, again, jcsd.k12.or.us. And now back to On This Day in Local History from the Jefferson County School District 509J here on KWSO.
1: From the Madras Pioneer, on this day in 1993. Voters residing in the School District 509J area soundly passed a bond measure to build a new middle school. In total, 57% voted for the new $11.7 million bond issue for the school construction. The bond measure will allow the district to build a new middle school just east of Madras off B Street. Plans are for the 110,000 square foot two-level school to house 5th through 8th graders. The driving factor behind the new school project was overcrowding at existing facilities. The new school will vacate the present Buff Elementary and Junior High schools. The school district plans to have the middle school ready to open in September 1995. The land is free, donated by the Bean Foundation. Phil Riley said the new middle school will not solve all the district's building problems. Both the Madras and Warm Springs Elementary schools are about 60 years old and need attention. Now that we got the middle school out of the way, we can focus on those schools. Riley was particularly pleased that the middle school issue passed in Warm Springs 98-56 in the face of some disappointment on the reservation that the Warm Springs school was not upgraded first. There is also a movement in Warm Springs to provide kindergarten through 12th grade education on the reservation. Currently, Warm Springs students are bused to Madras beginning in the 6th grade. The bond issue passed or was tied in 12 of the 16 voting precincts. May 20th, 1993.
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1: The museum at Warm Springs will have an opening reception for its new exhibit, Lillian Pitt, Art, Memory, and Home. This exhibit will feature work from the local artist, Lillian Pitt. The reception will happen on Thursday, May 21st, from 5:30 to 7:30 p.m. The event is sponsored by the Ford Family Foundation in recognition of the inaugural 1905 Legacy Award in the Visual Arts. The exhibit will be featured from May 21st to October 10th, 2026.
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3: 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Paiute Treaty Days Powwow, June 26th through the 28th, Warm Springs, Oregon. 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
3: This is Think Out Loud on OPB. I'm Dave Miller. We start today with a recap of some Oregon election news from last night. In the biggest statewide races, Oregon voters overwhelmingly defeated a gas tax increase, and State Senator Christine Drazen won the Republican gubernatorial primary. That sets up a rematch against Democratic incumbent Tina Kotek in November. OPB political reporter Lauren Dake joins us now with more. It's great to have you back on the show twice in 1 week.
4: Hey, Dave. Great to be here.
3: So let's start with the Republican primary for governor. Christine Drazen won for the second time. What was a scene at Drazen's watch party last night?
4: She held her campaign party at this family-owned and operated wine cellar, and I do not like estimating the size of a crowd, but I think there were probably about 200 people there, and a lot of them were drinking wine. It was inside this sort of well-decorated barn. It kind of had wedding vibes, and there were a lot of very familiar faces there, a lot of longtime lawmakers, well-known lobbyists. You know, she has been in the Oregon political game for a long time. She served in the State House. She served in the Senate. So she has a lot of those well-established lawmakers in her corner. I moved around the crowd a bit, talking to people, and ended up talking to several business owners who said the exact things you would expect from a Drazen crowd, that they were looking forward to her lowering taxes, easing regulations, and cleaning up Portland.
3: Can you remind us who the most prominent candidates in this race were?
4: The other two top contenders were State Representative Ed Deal, who's primary platform was really no more taxes. That was his big thing. He's a state lawmaker who really did make a name for himself by gathering a bunch of signatures in a very short time period to put the gas tax package on the ballot. We'll probably get to that. But he came in second last night in the primary. And then the second candidate was former NBA Portland Trailblazer Chris Dudley, who also ran against John Kitzhaber in 2010. And he got out of the primary that year and got close to beating Kitzhaber, came in third this year.
3: Yeah, what does it tell you that Ed Deal finished well above Chris Dudley, who, you know, himself has gotten closer to winning the governor's race than any Republican since Vicatia won re-election 44 years ago?
4: Yeah. I mean, it's interesting, but I mean, what it tells me is a few things. The Republican Party today is very different from the Republican Party in 2010, and Dudley's campaign just did not seem to fully recognize that. He needed to reintroduce himself to today's primary voters in a way that distinguished himself from Drazen and from Deal. He's a moderate candidate. He probably had a good shot at beating, or at least getting close to beating, Kotek in the general. But in the primary, he was running against campaigns that were better suited for more conservative audiences, and he just struggled to appeal to that audience. He tried, but he just did not get there.
3: So as I noted briefly in my intro, this is going to set up now a November rematch of 2022. Tina Kotek won that year by only about 2.5 percentage points. But it's important to note that independent Betsy Johnson in that race 4 years ago got nearly 9% of the vote. Did Drazen's primary run this year give us any clues about how she's going to approach the general election?
4: Well, we do know she has a few things in her corner this time that she didn't in 2022. Like you said, no Betsy Johnson, and that could help her. The other thing she has this time is Kotek's actual record to run against. Last time it was all hypothetical. This time, Kotek has been governing for 4 years, and Drazen can and will hammer on this fact that we still have some really big unresolved issues in the state. What's going to be really hard in this race, I suspect, for Drazen is the issue of the federal government and President Trump. Kotek is going to make a lot of this race about Trump and tie Drazen to the president, and the fact that it's a midterm election, and that usually doesn't bode well for the party in power. Drazen is going to have a hard time convincing moderate Democrats or non-affiliated voters that she's the right choice for this time.
3: So let's turn to the other really big statewide issue, the overwhelming defeat of Measure 120. Can you remind us what this measure was and how it ended up in the ballot?
4: Measure 120 was, it was really a series of transportation taxes that would have helped pay for road infrastructure and maintenance and public transit. It would have increased the per gallon gas tax. It would have raised vehicle title and registration fees. And the entire thing was such a massive political debacle and failure by the Democrats in the state that it was truly rather stunning. But just to sum it up, the Democrats in the state legislature, led by Governor Tina Kotek, pushed this measure through. Republicans really did not want to see this tax increase, and led by Representative Ed Deal, collected enough signatures to ask voters to weigh in. Clearly, voters weighed in, and they do not want to see more taxes.
3: So, I mean, political watchers were expecting this to fail, but were they expecting a margin this big? The last time I looked, the no side was over 83%.
4: It was dramatic. I fully expected it to fail, and I did not expect those margins. I think it was a real win for Republicans whose messaging has been Oregonians are struggling right now with affordability and rising costs, and they cannot pay more at the gas pump. But, you know, another thing worth pointing out here is that despite the Democrats spending months, and I cannot stress how much time and energy to get this gas tax through, once it got on the ballot, they basically just ignored it. They mounted no campaign against it and knew it would be unpopular. So everybody expected it to fail.
3: Where does this leave ODOT right now?
4: In the near future, it doesn't seem like it's really going to hurt ODOT or Oregon Department of Transportation's budget, because the agency and local governments, they knew this was probably going to happen. They balanced their budgets with that in mind. The agency has left job vacancies open in order to save money, and they've swept other funds, so taken money from other funds to help with any immediate needs. But at some point, lawmakers are going to have to come up with another transportation package. That will probably be in this upcoming legislative session. The governor has convened a group of people to start thinking about this. She'll probably take more of a leadership role on this than she has, and presumably engage with the Republicans a little bit more than she did last time, with the hopes of actually getting it through the legislature.
3: Lauren, thanks very much.
4: Thank you, Dave.
3: Lauren Dake is a member of OPB's political reporting team. Coming up after a break, we're going to talk with the runner, writer, activist, and now medical student, Mary Kane.
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3: From the Gerd Boyle studio at OPB, this is Think Out Loud. I'm Dave Miller. When she was only 17, Mary Kane became one of only a handful of females to ever run 800 meters in under 2 minutes. Later that year, she became the youngest American runner to compete in the World Championships. And all the while, she says she was facing bullying from parents and teammates and abuse from the coach of the Nike Oregon Project, Alberto Salazar. Kane went public with part of her story in an op-ed and video for the New York Times in 2019. She went on to start a nonprofit that mentors underserved girls in the Bronx through running. Last year, she started medical school at Stanford, and she recently published a memoir. It's called This Is Not About Running. Mary Kane joins us now. It's great to have you on Think Out Loud.
8: Yeah, thank you so much for having me.
3: I was hoping we could start off by having you read us the preface to the book.
8: Yes, of course. Nike loves Steve Prefontaine because he's dead. They have immortalized his face in ads. Stores are filled with photos of him racing in an old school Oregon singlet. He is recognizable to both running fans and sneakerheads alike. But he's not here to object to the use of his name and image by a multi-billion dollar corporation that perpetuates abuse. They can pretend he was theirs, despite how he stood against the exploitation of athletes. Nike will use his quotes to prop up their culture of overtraining and win at all costs mentalities. How does Pre feel about it? We can't ask him. He's dead. I sometimes wonder if I had killed myself, how much the running world would have pretended to care. I don't want to boost my ego and pretend I'd get the Pre treatment. I'd be a dead girl, not a dead man. Less glory in being a girl. It probably would have lasted a week. But I do think Nike would have loved me, even if just for that week. One or two splashy ads about mental health, with not so subtle implications that they really tried to help me, but at least I died doing what I loved. Then, despite my contractor expiring, or in this case, me expiring, I'd randomly pop up over the years in some remembrance of how they almost saved me. Buy our shoes. God, one woman actually did write about almost saving me in her book, and I didn't die. So how many current runners would have pretended we were old pals? The same number who tried to monetize my pain after my New York Times piece by hitting up the podcast circuit, who sold books by naming me as their friend, or worse, mentee, who pretended they were an expert on mental health and chronic injury and the issues they currently have, but pretended they got over? Probably all the same people who said stuff behind my back when I was a child, or to my face, or on the internet. So yeah, like almost all of them. Does it count as talking behind someone's back if they're dead? Some runners convince themselves that the litany of drugs they take doesn't make them drug cheats. They can't even touch their toes, but in their heads, their mental gymnastics bend them so much that they can blank their own blanks. I didn't die, and so unfortunately for everyone else, that means I've been here watching, listening, and absorbing for the last 15 years. And you know what? You can ask me how I feel about it. I can speak for myself.
3: Mary, many people who are familiar with parts of your story or, you know, who read your piece, saw the video in the New York Times, what, 6, 7 years ago, they might assume mm-hmm. that the bullying and isolation that you endured as a runner started when you began running under Abelter Salazar here at the Nike Oregon Project. But you write that it started well before. When did you start running seriously?
8: I first joined a track team when I was a seventh grader. In the outdoor season, I joined the varsity track team and qualified for my first state meet. So I was around the age of 12.
3: This is after you'd already been a serious competitive swimmer, and then you switched. What did you love about running?
8: I think I just loved how hard, in many ways, running was. Swimming was something that was incredibly disciplined and difficult and skilled, but there was something about running that could exhaust you if you were sprinting truly all out for like 10 seconds in a way that I've just never been able to have matched by really almost any other form of exercise. Like, it's such a full body depletion, and I felt there to be something just so pure and almost enlivening about being able to push myself to that sort of limit.
3: And thinking back, remembering back to that experience when you were 11, 12, 13, it was that depletion that attracted you to it?
8: Yeah, I think in many ways. And I think part of it was because when something is so hard, you almost have to be really locked into it. You can't multitask. You can't be like trying to kind of pull yourself in all these different directions. And I think one of the things that always attracted me to sports in general was you could like really seek that flow state, and you could kind of push yourself into a way that, you know, I've always been a big academic, and I've always loved school, and learning can kind of be similar, but there's not the same always satisfaction of being like, and I completed the day. Like, learning feels like a similar hardness, but like there's kind of no end to it. But with sport, there was a way to exhaust yourself and kind of be like, I can't do anything else now.
9: You were a phenom. You were incredibly fast, incredibly young. How did your older high school teammates respond?
8: Not particularly well, to put it generously. But in my memoir, I made the decision not to name anybody who was a minor during my experience. And part of the reason that I did that is because although I experienced like pretty horrible bullying as a young person, I extend anyone who was a minor a lot of grace, because I think the main issue for me was less how the other kids were treating me and more that it was stemming from their discomfort with how adults were speaking about me and having to go back to home environments where parents were, you know, kind of constantly frustrated that I was in some way faster. So the behavior of the kids was problematic, but I think it kind of stemmed from a more systemic helicopter parent and like problematic coach experience that I had.
9: For those of us who are somewhat familiar with the substantiated allegations against Alberto Salazar that go back a number of years now, and so we're, you know, somewhat aware of his patterns of behavior, reading about the parents when you were in junior high or high school ended up being one of the most shocking things about the book. And this is not, we're not talking about world championships, we're talking about high school sports. What did parents do?
8: Yeah, so I think from a pretty young age, there was so much chatter amongst folks in my town about like, who is this girl? Why is she fast? How did she earn this, essentially? And earn wasn't like, what was her training? How hard did she work? But it was language around like, what is my pedigree? Which is just rooted in so much, I think, just kind of disgusting perspective that these people had. And, you know, the faster and the faster I got, the more this kind of negativity that in some ways I didn't deserve it and it wasn't kind of right for me to be faster than really at a certain point the parents themselves. I mean, some of these folks would just nonstop be talking about their own running accomplishments when they would come to like a high school girls track practice and try to run with us. So this culture of kind of vicariously living through their children erupted in ways where, you know, at its peak, parents were yelling at me. Parents were, you know, accusing me of being cocky and saying I, you know, didn't deserve the successes that I had, and just really outlandish behavior that unfortunately is quite common in sports. I mean, in so many ways, it's why we even have the helicopter parent trope that we do when we think of youth sports.
9: How did your coaches respond to all this bad behavior on the part of your teammates and their parents?
8: Poorly. The girls' coach really just fed into it. I ultimately left the team because we got into a confrontation where I was actively being bullied on a daily basis. And, you know, he implied that it was my fault and my doing, and I should just listen to what the girls were saying. And I was like, well, they're telling me to slow down, so I don't know if you really want that. But I ultimately joined the boys' team, where those coaches were, I think, much more like horrified by the behavior and were really uncomfortable that I was being, you know, put through this experience at such a young age. But unfortunately, the town that I was a part of and the athletic department and the school district, despite being like very aware of what was happening and often saying they were sorry it was happening and it was really egregious, would not intervene and ultimately pushed the boys' team's coaches, essentially, I think, to leave. And so by my junior year of high school, I started the year like really without a coach.
9: And then relatively quickly, you got a call from Alberto Salazar. What did it mean to you for him to reach out to you?
8: Yeah, I mean, the serendipity of it all in retrospect is wild, because I was truly about to leave the sport and just go back to swimming, despite being the national record holder and the number one girl in the country. But Alberto called me, and it felt like a savior calling. You know, not only was he such a hero in the sport and really the biggest figure and kind of bluntly one of the only people I knew who he was on the professional end of things, but also I was coming from this place of just such extreme vulnerability, because I had just navigated this youth sport system in which the environment was really toxic and really cruel and unsupportive. And to have someone see me, a girl without a team, and be like, I want you on my team, just felt really really emotional.
9: What were your hopes for your running career at that point?
8: I wanted to be the fastest person ever. You know, I think in many ways I was I almost used the word naive, but the truth is I was a child. I was 16 when Alberto called, and I think to me the world was my oyster, and I saw no reason why I couldn't keep getting better. And I looked at the caliber of athletes who Alberto coached, such as Galen Rupp, who is an Olympic silver medalist, Mo Farah, double gold medalist at the Olympic Games, Matthew Centrowitz, the number one 1500 meter runner. And I really just thought, okay, my new goal is to be like them, because that's what he's saying I can do.
9: You know, the way you caught yourself with the language there is so telling. You said, you know, it seems like you were naive, but no, you were just a kid. You were 16. Mm-hmm. And that understanding now and lack of understanding from so many people, it sort of threaded throughout the book, even when you're 17, say, but you were always the youngest or one of the youngest people in so many rooms and spaces that you ended up in, and nobody... People either treated you poorly because of that or conveniently ignored that fact. But I'm curious, at what point in making sense of your story you had that level of awareness where you could say, no, it's not a question of being naive. It's that I was a kid.
8: Yes. And I really appreciate this conversation, because I think it's the thing that people still struggle the most with when it comes to talking about like abused children, is like keeping at the forefront of their mind that this person experienced what they were going through during such a like key developmental point. And I think for me, it was really just years of therapy that really helped me kind of rewrite the like societal language that we so often use, which is like, oh, she was immature, or what did she expect, or she signed up for it, or insert all of these sorts of, you know, kind of just gross language that society will use when hearing stories like mine, and instead go, well, no, I mean, I quite literally couldn't like vote. I couldn't legally drink. Like, think of all of the things that our society has told us are kind of like the markers of adulthood. And, you know, now as a medical student, understanding like the developmental pathways of young people, to kind of hold young people to the same accountability as an adult is just such an unfair practice. And I think is why so often it's difficult for people to really work through the abuse that they experienced. And it's because they're kind of looking at their experience from the lens of their like current adulthood versus like really putting themselves in the shoes of a young person and being like, I don't even need to forgive you because I understand you now.
9: Looking back now, what were some of the early warning signs in Alberto Salazar's behavior towards you?
8: Yeah, this has been a really interesting discussion, both with myself and those around me over the last couple of years, since learning of Kara Goucher's accusations of sexual assault, which ultimately got Alberto Salazar banned for life with the U.S. Center of Safe Sport, because it kind of painted this whole new light onto our relationship that even at the time that I came out with the New York Times piece, I just didn't have, because I didn't have that knowledge. But, you know, within a week of Alberto calling me on the phone and taking me on as an athlete, like he sent me her old shoes, her old gloves, and then ultimately gave me her shoes. And very early on in the relationship, I can now see that kind of working from this lens of like broader understanding, I think there were warning signs that I never could have interpreted at that at the time because I just didn't have this like deeper knowledge. But it just makes it very difficult for me to kind of pinpoint a start, because I think in so many ways from the beginning, there was just this really dark undercurrent to our relationship.
9: Can you describe the lines that he crossed in terms of basic expectations of privacy?
8: Yes. He really overstepped in all of those ways. You know, I think the most egregious example that I chose to write about in my memoir is that he would come into my room at night. And he made a lot of decisions to almost create that power dynamic that I only really have been able to understand now in adulthood. Like, he would tell my parents that his wife and daughter would be home, and then I would go out there and it would just be him and I in the house. And at the time, I wasn't aware of the conversations he was having with my parents. My parents weren't aware. His wife wasn't around. But there was always kind of this, you know, ways in which I was truly alone with him for quite extended periods of time. And similarly, I did like the cryosauna a lot, which is this machine you go into and they kind of blast you with nitrogen gas to get your body temperature down. And he always wanted me to like strip down in that. And I felt very uncomfortable with that. And only years later realized he could see the person who was exposed within the machine based on where he would stand. And I think the truth about our relationship was it really was boundaryless. And there was so much like direct contact really at all times.
9: You write, and you were getting at this a little bit, but it's worth just returning to, that he groomed your parents, not mm-hmm. just you. What do you mean by that?
8: I think this is such an important kind of piece to my story that I hope people kind of can really hear, because I think so often if people don't make the step to victim shame me, they move on to victim shame at my parents. Like, rather than question the systems or Alberto or my teammates or anyone who was directly abusing me, they kind of go, well, it was her parents. But the truth
9: that enabled this and put you in a position where
8: exactly.
9: you got hurt. Yeah.
8: Exactly.
9: And they're responsible.
8: Exactly. Instead of the people who are actively doing it. But in the case of my parents, like, they are incredibly protective people. But there were a lot of moments where they were just being lied to, where they were being told, oh, you know, we're going to be going on this trip and she's going to be rooming with this person and she's going to, you know, have all this support. And, you know, they're getting almost this active reach out. And then that's not actually what's manifesting over the course of the trip. I don't have this female roommate. I don't have these support systems, but I'm not necessarily going home and telling my parents that, right? Like, to me, I'm thinking, oh, I'm allowed to go on this trip. And probably during the times that I did have discomfort, I didn't want Alberto to get in trouble. I didn't want my parents to be mad at him. So there's a lot of stories that I tell that if you read them and go, oh, I'm uncomfortable, my parents didn't know about those. But they were put in this position where they so often thought they were checking the boxes of being like, okay, his wife is home. Okay, she's also going to be staying with this other person. You know, she's going to almost have these like safety and support systems. And instead, that's not what was happening. And then the kind of classic groomer behavior that Alberto ultimately did was when I moved out to Portland and, you know, left home fully, really all contact with them like shuttered. It went from this very kind of like open, he would reach out to them, give them updates, talk to them kind of relationship, to suddenly like they're iced out and I'm expected to ice them out. And I now understand that's like a very classic grooming pattern.
9: Can you tell us what happened when you started feeling intense shin pain when you were getting ready for the World Indoor Championships?
8: Yeah, I won the U.S. Indoor Championships in the 1500. And the next morning when I was at the, you know, getting out of the airport, I just experienced this like really sharp pain in my left shin that I felt all day. And as soon as I got home and tried to go for a run, I like had never felt pain like that before. And I'm so comfortable with pain. I'm so acutely responsive to it when I'm in sport. And you just instinctively know that pain where you're like, oh, it's my lungs burning, my legs are going lactic. That's hard and hurts, but almost feels safe. And I think my body's response to this level of just like sharpness was like something's really seriously wrong. And my parents were really concerned about it and were very like, don't like run on something that hurts. But I think I had already trained myself at that point to like push through pain. And I was getting all this language from my team of like, keep going, keep going. And, you know, I ultimately like just couldn't because it was so extreme.
9: But as you write in the book, this is after you got an MRI through somebody that Alberto Salazar knew. And then eventually after that, when the pain kept getting worse, you had an MRI from a doctor back in the East Coast and who said, wait a minute, how was this not caught before? The implication is that it wasn't caught because information was being withheld, that wasn't being shared with you. You don't explicitly say that as I read the book, but that's certainly, that's a conclusion it's hard to not come to as the reader.
8: And it's astute of you to come to that conclusion because I did not learn until years later when I had my medical records ultimately pulled that initial MRI actually did show a stress fracture. But that was not communicated to me, and I was pressured to continue to train through it and told that it was just shin splints, despite being like a 17-year-old girl with a stress fracture. And I made the decision in the memoir at times to kind of be very honest. Like, that doctor who I saw in New York was like, there is no way that past MRI didn't show a stress fracture. And that experience has always sat with me. So it was wild to like go through these experiences like years and years later and be like, he was correct. Like, his medical reasoning was really sound. And I chose not though to explicitly tell it because generally in the story, I'm trying to really keep it to like my point of view at the time. But it's wild to know that, yeah, that was withheld from me.
9: How do you explain that decision on the part of this system that Alberto Salazar created?
8: I mean, I think they wanted me to finish the season. I think they wanted me to try to win a medal. And I think they were hoping to tape me up and push me on the track and get me through a week.
9: You're just a racehorse. Just win a medal, make our system look good, even if you ruin your body in the process.
8: Exactly. And what I find so fascinating is like there is such a normalcy to that. Like, you will see the pro athletes who admit like, yeah, I'm running on an ACL tour, or yeah, I'm doing this, yeah, I'm doing that. And, you know, I'm like, gosh, if you're an adult and you get a fracture the day before the Olympics, I don't think it's healthy to go out there and run, but I kind of get it.
9: But a key part to what you just said is if you're an adult who's making that decision.
8: Exactly. But if you are a minor, not being given full information, being pressured to run through something.

0: Across the country, climate change has increased the destructive potential of wildfires. That's why the Washoe Tribe of Nevada and California is working to reintroduce intentional cultural fire meant to restore forest health and reduce explosive fires. In this encore episode, the Mountain West News Bureau's Caleb Radel has more.
1: It's a sun-splashed afternoon in a forest near South Lake Tahoe, where large fir and pine trees stretch into the clear blue sky. Here, there are dozens of tribal members eager to learn about cultural burning. But first, they have to learn how to control and put out fires. That's why a group is huddled around a heavy-duty water pump with two thick fire hoses connected to it. One is in a tub of water, the size of an above-ground pool, and the other is unraveled a few dozen yards away. Jeremy Miles Placencia is with the U.S. Forest Service and leading the demonstration.
2: We have everything connected. We have our discharge hose. Now we can set up the fuel line.
1: And then he revs up the water pump. Water pushes through the extended hose like a snake coming to life. Now participants can practice spraying pressurized water as if they were putting out a fire. One person soaking up that knowledge is 30-year-old Kyle Tabor Cooper. He's a member of the Nooksack tribe in Washington State, but lives in northern Nevada and is engaged to a member of the Washoe tribe.
3: I've met a lot of people that have inspired me to like get into this training and just show me like a different kind of way, like with cultural, intentional fire.
1: Cultural fires are restorative, not destructive. They're typically done on a smaller scale to take care of traditional medicine plants or other cultural resources that rely on fire.
4: So for example, the Washoe tribe, our first two burns were burning a willow patch.
1: That's Rihanna Jones, the director of the Washoe tribe's Environmental Protection Department.
4: Washoes are famous for their baskets, making beautiful baskets. So when you burn the willows, they grow back better, straighter, with less secondary nodes.
1: But the Washoe tribe wasn't allowed to burn for more than a century. That's because of longtime colonial federal policies that prioritize suppression or putting out fires as soon as they start. Jones says that has hurt tribes and the health of many forests.
4: Fire suppression is like indigenous culture and indigenous people suppression as well. They were not interested in, I think, learning from indigenous people.
1: But that has started to change over the last decade. Now, many federal fire officials say decades of keeping fire off the land caused a buildup of highly flammable dead trees and brush, turning many forests into a tinderbox. And rising temperatures and drier conditions are adding even more fuel. A 2021 study led by UCLA found that climate change has been the main driver of the increase of fire weather in the West.
4: Climate change has had a huge effect with respect to drought, increase of pests and pathogens, and then increase of wildfire. So we're having these catastrophic huge wildfires coming through that we can't keep up with.
1: Global nonprofit The Nature Conservancy has worked with tribes to help restore that balance. The group brings together trained burn bosses and indigenous fire practitioners to work and learn side by side. Brandon Cobb is Cherokee and a program manager with the conservation group, which was here at this training.
5: A lot of what we're doing here is trying to return to that different style of fire that allows us to actually promote our ecosystems, promote our cultures.
1: He says that's why it's important that younger generations become educated and trained on stewarding their homelands.
5: As indigenous people, it took almost 500 years to nearly eradicate us. And in order to rebuild to what we once were, it will take at least 500 years.
1: Back near the water pump, Tabor Cooper is motivated to be a part of that change.
3: I feel like there's a lot of purpose in this kind of line of work.
1: Through this hands-on training, Tabor Cooper gained qualifications to fight fires with federal and state agencies and the Washoe tribe, and work on cultural burns with tribal members. He's already gotten a taste of what it's like. He recently observed a cultural burn in a meadow to restore medicinal plants like elderberries, an experience that inspired him even more.
3: The possibilities and like the opportunity and like what the future holds like seems so much brighter. Introducing a relationship with fire that isn't just bad.
1: Tabor Cooper says he's excited to carve out a career in fire and pass that knowledge down to future generations. For the Mountain West News Bureau, I'm Caleb Radel.
0: 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I'm Jill Freitas for Our Living Lands, a collaboration of Kiwanis Broadcast Corporation, Native Public Media, and the Mountain West News Bureau.
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2: This is Think Out Loud on OPB. I'm Dave Miller coming to you today from the Gert Boyle studio. We're talking today with the runner, writer, activist, and medical student Mary Kane. Her new memoir is called This Is Not About Running. I want to turn to food issues and a weight obsession, which is a big part of the book. Just broadly first, in general, can you give us a sense for the level of Alberto Salazar's focus on weight and eating for the athletes he was coaching?
3: It varied, admittedly, from person to person, and I think it was mostly gendered and very much kind of age-based, at least while I was a part of the program, in so much as Alberto was always like, leaner is better, leaner is faster. But the way in which he would communicate that to my male teammates was much more, you know, like, hey, buddy, stop with the Skittles, ha, ha, ha, kind of language. While with me, it was much more like, what are you doing? Why do you look like this? Why aren't you taking this seriously? You know, your butt has gotten 5 pound bigger in one day. Like, this just really disturbed language. And I know I'm not the only athlete to have experienced that while a part of the Nike Oregon Project, but it wasn't as all-consuming for all athletes as it was towards me.
2: How did that end up affecting you? What are the different ways?
3: It affected me really, really deeply. I mean, of course, from the emotional and mental perspective, it was really damaging because I so desperately wanted not only Alberto to care for me because he was this like savior figure to me from my own experience and also just like this hero in the sport. And so feeling like I was disappointing him and that he was seeing me lacking was really hard. And also just emotionally and mentally, the relationship that I was developing with my body, the more I struggled to essentially just look the way he wanted me to look, was really problematic because, I mean, so many girls in our culture are pressured to look a certain way based on the way ads are and social media and et cetera. But here I had this figure in my life who I cared for so deeply, constantly telling me I look horrible. And then physically, the effects of so massively under eating were really damaging to so many different bodily systems, including just like my bones, my hair, my nails, you know, really almost everything in some ways was affected.
2: Do you think that coaches at the elite level should be paying attention to weight?
3: I think at the elite level, coaches should have a team of experts. And if there are ever concerns from an athlete of how to optimize their performance and they want access to tools and resources, they should be able to go to a registered dietitian who can support them in their performance goals. But I don't think weight in and of itself is indicative of performance. I mean, we are all built differently. We're all going to be different heights. We're all going to have different body compositions. And if the point of sports is to maximize performance, that's not intrinsically linked to weight. It's not like an arbitrary ideal number like Alberto thought. It should be more like, how am I appropriately fueling my body? And that resource, I think, is really important. But for most athletes, if anything, that just means about like, when are you eating and maybe trying to eat more versus like under fueling the output that you're giving.
2: It's striking that you talk about a team of experts that a coach should have, because you write about the fact that you and your Nike Oregon Project teammates were expected to talk to a man who, I guess, was put in that category of being an expert. His name was Darren Treasure. He was ascribed to you and in all kinds of media outlets as a sports psychologist. Turns out he was not a clinical psychologist at all. What were your sessions with him like?
3: They were bizarre in retrospect often, because, you know, as time went on, like, I would go into those, like, deeply vulnerable, because I was like, this is a therapy session. And I would tell him about what was stressing me out or making me uncomfortable, or if a teammate was being mean to me, like, I would tell him about that. And so many of our sessions would kind of devolve into this, like, you're competing with that other girl who's your teammate, like, you should be having this sort of, like, you know, intense mindset, and, you know, all of this sort of stuff that became very like unhealthy competitive. And I write about that a little bit in my memoir, because, you know, one of the first times I ever met one of my teammates, like, as soon as she left, he turned to me and was like, she hates you. And I was like, I don't even know this girl. Like, I literally just met her. And he had this way of, like, really, I think, getting off on pitting people against each other, I think in particular women. And then, you know, as my mental health dissolved, and I really was often going to him for, like, interventional support, like, asking him to please tell Alberto to, like, stop with weighing me, stop shaming me. It was always like, you're not taking this seriously. You need to buy in. And to this day, I have no idea what anybody on the Oregon Project meant when they said buy in, because I think I was doing everything I was supposed to do. But it seems like that was some secret code that I didn't have the answer to.
2: You write in depth about two bad coaches that you had. We talked briefly about in high school when you got no support from bullying from all quarters from your high school coach. And then obviously a lot of the book is focused on Alberto Salazar. Have you experienced any great coaches?
3: It's a really good question. I think I have had the opportunity to, like, work with some really good swim coaches when I was younger. Like, I did have some good role models, and I actually had a female coach when I was growing up who was the sort of person who could be, like, really intense, and I was, like, kind of scared of her. But at the end of the day, like, if she got upset, it almost always felt like a safety related thing with, like, a bunch of kids in the pool, versus it being like a personal attack of, like, you're failing. But I often tell people in a very funny way that it took years for me to realize, I think my best ever coach was my dad, and not in running, not in swimming. He was just like the kind of weekend soccer coach for my team. And he stepped in to do it because he just witnessed so many parents in that role who would just, like, yell at kids and make kids cry, and who really just cared about winning. And he kind of had the mentality of, you know, these girls are like seven. I think the point of sports is for them to develop, like, the lifelong love for movement and for teamwork. And so he took over, and as somebody who, like, didn't know that much about soccer in terms of rules or anything like that, he created a program where girls for years stayed a part of the team. We became undefeated in our random weekend, like, backyard soccer league. And I now reflect, and I think, you know, the truth is that is a great coach. And I think there's a lot of coaches who have kind of, like, pushed back at me, being like, well, competition needs to come in at a certain point, and at some point it needs to be intense. And what I always say to folks is that, like, a child who is going to be competitive doesn't need you to create that competitive energy.
2: You right? mean, like with you, it was internal. You were a kid who loved, yes, as we were talking about at the beginning, the feeling of depletion, of putting everything into it, of and which clearly seems like a necessary ingredient for athletic greatness.
3: Exactly.
2: That internal drive.
3: It's like, if it's not intrinsic, you shouldn't be forcing that upon a kid. Like, you can't make them want that. But if you make them feel safe, if you make them have fun, if you make them want to keep coming back, then maybe as they grow and develop, they'll find that fire within themselves. And then they'll be ready for that next step of, like, how do I keep making this competitive? But kids' sport isn't about, like, creating competition in a kid. That should be nourished because they're just happy and healthy.
2: Your book, though, it's about both kids' sport and drive at the very highest levels. To be the best in the world at a sport, at probably anything, it requires both natural talent and a level of training and dedication that very, very, very few people are capable of. You know, mm-hmm. As you said, that's sort of an exquisite understanding of pain, for example, if you're an endurance athlete. And it does seem, and you were getting at this a little bit, but I want to hear more about it. It does seem that coaches have used that the fact that you have to, in a sense, punish yourself. They use it as an excuse for pushing their own athletes to dangerous extremes, basically saying, if you don't do this, you can't be the national champion, the world champion. What does safety look like in the context of the highest levels of sport?
3: What I often say to people is, like, I am the sort of person who thought it was fun to write a memoir while I was in medical school. I've been top 10 in the world in sport, right? Like, that is just who I am. And there's a certain point where safety, usually at the highest levels, the role of a coach, and a great coach, is actually usually the person who's telling you to slow down, pull it back, let's take an off day, versus telling you to hit the gas. Because as you said, like, there's really kind of two things that get you to the top. There's a certain point where it's just talent, right? Like, not everyone is gonna have the same form, not everyone's gonna be as tall, like, insert whatever the thing is that, like, helps give them that, like, extra oomph. Some of it's just luck. And then of those who have that luck, there is an intrinsic ability to really grind. And I think that ability is often celebrated and twisted into this, like, we need to be competitive in a harmful way, instead of looking at this person and going, you almost have the easy talent to do way too much. And I need to be that guardian who makes sure that you're ready at the right time. And to do that, it means almost being able to be the person who tells you to go fast the same amount that they tell you to go slow. And I think the piece to it that I think a lot of people are actually really uncomfortable with is actually more that first piece, where, like, not everyone is going to have the ability to be top 10 in the world. And when you're training professionals, right, they do. But for most people, like, if you're kind of equating, like, coaching high school kids and being like, well, I need to yell at them because I need to be able to push them or they're never going to be world class, you're like, well, maybe they just never will. But maybe they could be a 40-year-old who still loves to run. But you could really take that from them if you equate sports into this, like, really horrible, toxic thing.
2: You're calling for a systemic change now, and you have been for years, not just to focus on a single bad apple or a few bad apples, in quotes. Mm-hmm. What specific systems are you most focused on right now?
3: I think the ones that I'm, like, really kind of most dedicated, and part of it is just because it's been my own experience, are the youth sport and professional end. I think in professional sports, there needs to be a culture change in which we actually call out bad behavior. And I think the truth is there's been way too much silence. And I understand that. Like, it's really, it's dangerous, it's scary, it's hard, it's career damaging to do what I did, which is come out against Nike, come out against my program. But I do believe the more people step up and say, I'm witnessing this behavior, this is bad, the more, like, systems are actually going to be forced to, like, create internal change. But, you know, organizations, whether it's these universities who are supporting top athletes, these professional programs, places like USATF, they need to be instilling safeguarding practices into all of their, you know, teams and systems and the ways that they're setting up contracts that actually give athletes the protection and the safety to come forward when they're experiencing things like I did. Right now, how sports is set up, you know, you're really vulnerable because if you leave, there's nowhere else to go. And there aren't necessarily, like, HR departments that you can turn to. And most companies prefer to kind of say, like, well, we've had a lot of success with this coach, with this person, with this teammate, so we're not going to intervene, instead of being kind of, like, mandated to have, like, even like an HR department where people can report to and have systems in place that, like, creates courageous cultures where there actually are protections. And then similarly on the youth sports, I think high schools and also ultimately colleges need to have like some pretty strict safe sport guidelines of, you know, almost like basic stuff of like coaches shouldn't be directly texting minors, or if you're traveling to a meet, you know, an adult should never be in the room alone with a kid, right? Like some of those things are like just policy that I think we can enact, but right now there's almost been this culture of like, we only do it if you complain, instead of like a coming out up front and doing it to protect people.
2: How would you describe your own relationship to running right now, just for yourself?
3: I have like really redeveloped my relationship with running, in that at this point I just do it for fun and I do it because I now can. I had a surgery that really helped with like a chronic medical issue that I had that made it so I couldn't really run for years. And ever since then, it's been, you know, trying to almost like redevelop my relationship so that I am a person who runs and not kind of feel myself get sucked into this like I am a runner mentality. And I try to do that with all things in my life, where it's like, even as a med student, like I'm really proud to be a med student, but I try to frame my like relationship with it as I am someone in med school. It's not my like only identity. And I think as I continue to kind of work that with running, I'm just excited to see how the relationship kind of continues to adapt. But right now it's been fun and I've been happy with it.
2: What you're describing seems like, it almost seems like a different activity, based on the kind of running you used to do, the level, the 200 repeats at crazy pace over and over and over, the training, just impossible to imagine training, and now running for fun, it almost seems like it's a completely different physical activity.
3: Yeah, in some ways it is. In some ways I'm not training as hard as I once was, but in other ways I'm kind of setting myself up to make it hard again if I want to. And I say that because I think sometimes we have this mentality of like the only way to change something is to do it completely differently. And I don't necessarily mean this in a way of like ever competing again, like that's a whole other thing. But I do sometimes do speed work, and I sometimes do run faster, and I sometimes do push myself, but it's still so different because it's the relationship that I have with myself and therefore with running. That could mean, I mean, some of the training I was doing with Alberto was so stupid and I'm never going to do it again because it's designed for you to break down. But in the idea of running hard, I'm not scared to do that again.
2: Mary Kane, it was a pleasure talking with you. Thanks very much.
3: Thank you.
2: Mary Kane is the author of This Is Not About Running. Thanks very much for tuning in to Think Out Loud. We'll be back tomorrow.
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7: 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I'm Samaya Kanalan. Brain health is an important factor in our lives to keep safe, and there are a few mix-ups often when it comes to the words Alzheimer's and dementia. Lori Stanton, the program director at the Alzheimer's Association, recently came to the Warm Springs Reservation for a brain health conference, and she clarifies what they truly mean and what some important warning signs are to look out for early on.
8: So a lot of our discussion revolved around what is the difference between Alzheimer's and dementia, because a lot of times those words are used interchangeably, right? So for those of you that missed it, Alzheimer's is a type of dementia. Alzheimer's is the most common type of dementia, with 60 to 80% of all diagnosed dementias being Alzheimer's disease. But there's other types as well. We have vascular dementia, frontotemporal dementia, Lewy body dementia, and then we also have mixed dementias, meaning people can have two or more different types. Makes it really hard to diagnose, really hard to treat. And then we also talked about what types of dementia are more prominent here in Warm Springs. And people were really forthcoming about what they're seeing here in the community. And that was really helpful for us so that we can, in the future, tailor our classes a little bit more around what's prominent here in this community. So we have something called the 10 Warning Signs of Alzheimer's. It's a whole class. You can also find information on our website about that, alzia.org/10warning signs. But some of the things are, you know, confusion with time and place. If a person is confused about where they are and how they got there, if a person is having visuospatial issues, so a lot of times you'll see this in driving. If a person's having a hard time navigating, turning into a driveway, coming out of a driveway, maybe they're hitting their mailbox, things like that. With my grandmother, we started seeing scrapes on the car, on the bumper. So, you know, you start to notice different things. You might notice that the person's having trouble managing money. So my other grandmother, she was a single mother of four. She knew where every penny was all the time. But then as she started her journey into dementia, she stopped paying her bills. And that was never something she would have done, right? And so we started getting notices, oh, they're going to turn off her power. And it was like, oh, okay, there's a problem. So there's certain things that we know that our person would have never done. And all of a sudden, these things are happening. Doesn't mean the person has dementia necessarily, but it does mean that we probably should go to a doctor and see what's happening. There are other diseases or disease processes that can mimic dementia. And we really want to know what it is that we're treating so that we can get the right treatment. Some things can be reversible. Maybe the person has a UTI or a urinary tract infection or a vitamin deficiency. These are things we can fix, right? Maybe the person is really suffering from depression. This is something we can work on, but we need to know what it is in order to treat it appropriately.
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12: Welcome to Native America Calling. I'm Sean Spruce. In her latest album, Insomnia and Seven Steps to Grace, Muskogee musician and former U.S. Poet Laureate Joy Harjo weaves together elements of Muskogee stomp dance, improvisational jazz, and spoken word poetry. Also fresh on our Native playlist is the Julia Keefe Indigenous Big Band. The 16-piece ensemble, led by the Nez Perce vocalist, makes their album debut with Incarnadine, a musical protest and celebration of Native history. We'll speak with both musical artists right after the news.
13: We will be as falling stars to those watching from the edge of grief and heartbreak.
14: This is National Native News. I'm Jill Freitas. Anchorage police say they are on the final stages of their investigation into the death of Kelly Hunt, the 19-year-old Czech Tulik student who disappeared in January on her way to college in Soldotna. Last month, Hunt's remains were found in a ravine in the same Anchorage neighborhood where she had been staying with a friend. Anchorage Police Chief Sean Case says the medical examiner's preliminary report determined Hunt died from hypothermia and exposure with alcohol in her system.
15: There's no indication that there's any physical trauma. There's no indication that an assault has occurred. So most of those questions on whether or not there was a homicide, those questions have been answered through the medical examiner's process.
14: Kay says Hunt was missing for more than 100 days, and due to prolonged exposure to the elements, he says it's nearly impossible to determine Hunt's exact time of death. Before closing out the investigation, Kay says police will conduct follow-up interviews to learn more about the circumstances leading up to her death. Based on the outcome of those interviews, Kay says the investigation could shift back toward a criminal case. He calls Hunt's death a tragedy, but says there is no evidence of a crime. Hunt was supposed to catch a bus from Anchorage to attend the Alaska Christian College in Soldotna. Her friends told police she left on the morning of January 7th to meet with someone to buy alcohol and had left her purse and suitcase behind. Kay says the investigation was further complicated because her disappearance wasn't reported until 4 days later. But despite that, Kay believes his police officers and detectives did a thorough job. But advocates for missing and murdered Indigenous people, including Antonia Comac, question police handling of the case. She says investigators are drawing conclusions too soon without first questioning the people who last saw Hunt.
16: How are you going to make that determination before you speak to those people? Because the bottom line is she is not old enough to drink herself. Somebody furnished her alcohol and then she wound up dead. That should be a crime.
14: The Anchorage Police Department timed the report on the Kelly Hunt case with the launch of a new online dashboard that tracks missing persons in Anchorage and the department's homicide clearance rate. Kay says the report confirms that Alaska Natives make up a disproportionate share of both missing persons and homicides, but says cases involving both Native and non-Native victims are solved at about the same rate. The story was provided by KMBA's Rhonda McBride. The company that owns a uranium mine near the Grand Canyon wants state regulators to okay a higher arsenic level in nearby groundwater. KNAU's Chris Clements reports at least two scientists oppose the idea.
17: Brad Esser used to work for Lawrence Livermore National Laboratory. He was asked by a nonprofit that opposes Energy Fuels' Pinyon Plain mine to look into the request.
18: It sets the wrong incentive. The response to high levels is to try to understand what's going on, not just simply raise the permit levels.
17: But Energy Fuels says the higher arsenic levels are naturally occurring in groundwater near the mine and are not because of mining activity. Curtis Moore is a company executive.
19: It's not surprising that there are elevated levels of arsenic next to this ore body. That's why we put a mine there, because there's an ore body there.
17: But Esser and another scientist argue it's more likely the mine is contributing to the high levels. They think the mine's ventilation shafts could be creating oxygen-rich groundwater, causing arsenic minerals to dissolve. If that's true, Esser worries arsenic could one day reach the Havasupai tribe's key source of drinking water. For KNAU, I'm Chris Clements in Flagstaff.
14: And I'm Jill Freitas.

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3: This is Native America Calling. I'm Sean Spruce. Incarnadine, the debut album from the Julia Keefe Indigenous Big Band, is a celebration of Indigenous influences within jazz. The band is comprised of 16 talented Native musicians from across the country and is led by Nez Perce jazz vocalist Julia Keefe. The band continues to earn critical praise, including a 2024 highlight performance at the Kennedy Center. The ensemble is a testament to the contributions of Native jazz performers such as Russell Big Chief Moore, a trombonist with Louis Armstrong's All-Stars, the late 20th century saxophonist Jim Pepper, and 1930s vocalist Mildred Bailey, to name a few. But first, we're going to speak with acclaimed Muskogee poet and musician Joy Harjo. Harjo's latest album is titled Insomnia and Seven Steps to Grace. The album draws from Muskogee culture, her late mother's songwriting, and much more. The songs are a mix of spoken word, improvisational jazz, and funk. Today, both Harjo and Keefe join us on this month's Native Playlist. Listeners can join us, too, by calling 1-800-996-2848. That is also 1-800-99-NATIVE, or you may choose to leave a comment on our website or any of our social media pages. Joining us now on Zoom from Milwaukee, Wisconsin, is none other than Joy Harjo. She is, of course, a musician, playwright, author, and the 23rd U.S. Poet Laureate. She is Muskogee. Joy, always a pleasure to have you on the show. Welcome back.
4: Well, it's always good to be here, Sean.
3: Well, let's talk about Insomnia and the Seven Steps to Grace. This is actually the name of a poem that you first published in 1994, more than 30 years ago. What's the connection now between the album and the poem?
4: We went into church studio. I went in with Esperanza Spalding and Matthew Stevens and Justin Tyson and did this album in a way that I've never done. As we said, okay, We had rehearsed and worked on stuff. We thought, okay, we're just gonna start and go from here. And that song came out of, I was paging through something and I saw that and it just struck. I rewrote the whole thing for music sitting in the studio and then we did it. We recorded it. Yeah.
3: We're gonna play this song in just a moment, but first, what exactly are the Seven Steps to Grace?
4: You know, it has to do with the sevens, which are prominent, a prominent motif and a symbol for a lot of Indigenous peoples and people elsewhere. And for me, seven is the four directions, the earth, the sky, and the center within ourselves. You know, it's a transformational circle, so to speak.
3: Yeah. Okay, let's hear the title song from Insomnia and Seven Steps to Grace.
5: At dawn, the panther of the heavens peers over the edge of the world. The moon washes her lean darkness with water electrified by prayers.

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Her mother is a prophet disguised as a student, looking for a job. She stands at the door of dreams

0: just heard part of the title song of the new album by Joy Harjo, Insomnia and Seven Steps to Grace. And Joy, I think listeners will hear the reference to the panther in that song, and that's also a focus of the poem. Tell us more about the importance of the panther in Muskogee culture.
1: Yes, the cover. If you look at the cover art, that's the cover art comes from that song, and it's my first painting in 50 years. And I'm a Katcha clan, or Big Cat clan, and so I'm related. That makes me a relative of these cats, and so that for me, that's the meaning of that panther, you know, who also is, you know, central to the cover painting.
0: First painting in 50 years. That's pretty impressive that you got your canvas back out and your palette and your brushes. Joy, in the album's press release, you say that this project found its footing during a time of thick layered turmoil in our communities. What was on your mind during the making of the album, and what are you focused on right now with regard to this turmoil that so many of us are living through right now?
1: Yeah, so much of my work comes out of a need for healing. And I was, you know, going into the studio thinking about where we, you know, were with climate crisis, shortages, all the stuff we're still going to, you know, that we're seeing happening, the polarization, the, you know, cruelty and hatred. And yet, you know, there's an extreme beauty that is also there at the root. And so this album, all the songs were picked, and even the order has to do with the trajectory of the album, is to be useful or to be helpful as we move through all the different parts that happen when we're moving toward a story in which we're all connected. We know we're connected, yeah.
0: Joy, you gave an interview to The Oklahoman, one of the newspapers, big newspapers there in Oklahoma, and you said that you want this album as a whole to be hopeful, and I'm interested in learning more about how you personally find hope in difficult times, and what's your technique to dial in and just stay positive?
1: I think a lot of it is music. I think about, too, when we're young, and especially when we go through one of those first moments of transformation, you know, when we're teenagers, music becomes the, you know, it's everything. It's, you know, it's our field of connection. And I think for me, music and the arts, of course, going to the arts, you know, I think of the artists and the musicians, all artists are kind of the point people of culture, the point people of future. And so that's where I find hope, and also in the children and in their ability to just create and be who they are. And then they start to lose that. But that's where I find hope.
0: Now, Insomnia and Seven Steps to Grace, this isn't the only poem-inspired track on the album. As I understand it, Pray for My Enemies was also a poem that you wrote. It's also the name of your last album. Talk about what goes into interpreting, or in some cases reinterpreting some of these poems in order to make music.
1: That one, what's interesting about things that happen, we were going to record that one, and what kept going through my head is that, I guess it's a song based on when Johnny comes marching home, and then the ants go marching one by one, hoorah, hoorah. And that song was going round and round, so I looked it up. I do a lot of research for poetry, whatever I'm doing, and found out that that was the same song sung on both sides during the Civil War, which wasn't civil at all. And I thought, you know, we're going through the same times. There's a civil war still going on in this country. And so that's how that song wound up in the song.
0: Okay.
1: How it wound up there.
0: That's pretty fascinating, Joy. Now, you mentioned vocalist Esperanza Spalding earlier as both a singer and a co-producer. And, she's a five-time Grammy Award-winning bassist and also a vocalist. And I know you've been an admirer of her work for some time. How do you typically approach musical partnerships like this one? And what was it like working with Esperanza?
1: Yeah, every album, it's like every poem, every creation is different. And this one, We had met, well, we had met and had hung out and worked together. I advised her on one project she was doing and so on. And then I asked her to help me with this album, and she was able to fit it in. And what we did, you know, we'd met and worked over some of the tunes, but you know what happened is we got in church studio and she says, let's just let all that go. Let's just go in and let's just do this. So we left all that behind. I thought, okay, I'm up for a challenge. You know, that's what I love about improv is standing up there and that, okay, we'll do this. And so with her, I mean, she's brilliant. I mean, she's a brilliant composer, et cetera. And we went in there with Matthew Stevens, incredible on guitar. You know, I stood there and watched him record, like doing two parts at once. And Justin Tyson on drums, and we all did percussion, but he did a lot of it, and we just went and worked on it. And it was like Rabbit Is Up to Tricks. That music on there was the first thing we played. You know, you go in and you're wondering, well, how are we all going to play? Yeah.
0: All right. Joy, we're going to take a short break. We'll come back and we'll play some more music. Amid the race to secure lithium mining in Nevada, a new report reveals current mining projects violate tribes' rights to free, prior, and informed consent. And a federal appeals court sided with the Winnebago Tribe of Nebraska and affirmed that NAGPRA also applies to the remains of Native children buried at Carlisle Indian Industrial School. That's on the next Native America Calling.
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0: Thank you for listening to Native America Calling. I'm Sean Spruce, and let's continue now our conversation with Muskogee poet and musician Joy Harjo about her new album. It's titled Insomnia and Seven Steps to Grace. And later in the hour, we'll speak with Nez Perce band leader and singer Julia Keefe about her new album, Incarnadine. 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Joy, how about we take a listen to the song, My Guy?
1: Okay.
0: All right, let's hear it.

0: That was the song My Guy from Joy Harjo. And Joy, we had a chance to hear Esperanza Spalding on that song as well. And what's interesting here is that your mother wrote this song, My Guy, back in the 1950s or 1960s, roughly. Tell us more about this backstory.
1: Yes, my mother used to write songs on the kitchen table, and within, it was right before we started recording, my sister gave me this song handwritten on an envelope, dime store envelope, and then she had typed out a copy of it. She even spelled jazz the old way, J-A-S-S. And we used to have country swing musicians at our house when I was young, and so I'm so thrilled to get to do this song for her. I know that she would love it, and I had I was going to sing it. But I heard Esperanza do this track, and it's so beautiful. There's a reason she's gotten Grammys for, you know, vocal performance. Beautiful. Uh-huh. She did a beautiful job singing it.
0: She really did. And Joy, in your last book, Washing My Mother's Body, you write about grieving for your mother. And tell us more about what your mother was like, and what do you think she would think of this version of the song?
1: I think she would love it. She always said she had an ear and could tell that where there was a hit. And I keep thinking, I hope this is it, you know, for her. But she was very, very outgoing. And, you know, I think I take after my dad in some ways, but you know, she more of my dad, because I don't feel like I'm real outgoing. She was very outgoing, loved people, always was helpful to people too. And she loved music, but you know, that all she gave it. She had four children, went to work, and you know, worked waitressing and cooking, and so that kind of went away. And so I'm very happy that here is her song, and it's got an audience, and it's beautifully sung, and that's a gift for her, because you know, these relationships and connections don't end.
0: It is. And what a great way to memorialize her as well. Joy, we have time for one more track. We're going to listen to Rabbit Is Up to Tricks. And can you set this up for us before we play it?
1: Yeah, this is when we first went into the studio and we're looking around. You know, I always think, okay, how are we going to play together? Because we hadn't played together, the four of us. And it was good that the recording engineer had already turned this on, because we just started playing. We added the vocals later. And that's how this song got started.
0: All right, we're going to hear it now.

with him, and he was lonely in this world. It's a rabbit thought to make a person. And when he blew into the mouth of that crude figure to see what would happen, the clay man stood up. Rabbit showed the clay man how to steal a chicken. The clay man obeyed. Then he showed him how to steal corn. The clay man obeyed. Then he showed him how to steal someone else's wife, and that clay man obeyed. Rabbit felt important and powerful. And clay man felt important and powerful. And once that clay man started, he could not stop. Once he took that chicken, he wanted all the chickens. Once he took that corn, he wanted all the corn. And when

0: his land or anything else he saw. His wanting only made him want more. Soon it was country, then it was...
1: That was a portion of the song Rabbit Is Up to Tricks from Joy Harjo. And Joy, we can really hear your saxophone playing on that track. It sounds great. And Esperanza describes your playing as being very different and unique. How did you cultivate your style?
0: Well, I didn't start playing till I was almost 40. I learned to play on stage with my band Poetic Justice, essentially. Uh-huh. And I love jazz. I've always loved jazz, and I love funk. I love James Brown and those horn players. And so I just kind of, I taught myself. But when I would go to different cities with well-known sax players, I'd look them up and get lessons from them. And so I just, that's sort of how it got started.
1: Well, it sounds great. And I know that one of your favorite bands is the fusion group Weather Report. And did they influence your saxophone playing?
0: Oh, definitely. I love Wayne Shorter. I think he was one of the people we dedicated the album to, and to Jim Pepper. And then Jane Cortez, who was the first person I saw do poetry and jazz. She had been married to Ornette Coleman, and then their son DeNardo played in her band. And so we became good friends. And the last time I saw Jim Pepper was at Village Vanguard sitting with Jane Cortez.
1: And subsequently, Jim Pepper is one of the people who you dedicate this album to.
0: Yes, yes. And actually, one of the songs on Julia Keefe's album, Water, was one of Jim Pepper's song.
1: Wow. Now, you also dedicate this album to the late Black poet Jane Cortez. Why was she on your mind while making this album?
0: Well, because she was the first person I saw or heard doing, combining poetry with jazz.
1: Wow. Joy, you mentioned Poetic Justice earlier. How often do you folks still tour? And tell me about some of your other projects that you have going on.
0: No, I work with John Williams, and I stay in touch. He went on to do Native Roots, but I've got a musical that I've been working on that will show how Muscogee people were part of the origin story of jazz and blues. And so that's a project. I've got an idea for a next album. I've been talking with people, and I've been painting. I've been in a couple of shows, and have a book due. I've got two books coming out this fall, and I just keep going. I just, you know, people say, "Aren't you going to retire?" And it's like, I just love doing what I do. You know?
1: Joy, what can you tell us about the two books that are coming out? I'm really curious to get some insight.

0: Hey, it is always an absolute pleasure to interview you here on Native America Calling. Thank you so much for spending time with our listeners today.
1: Well, thank you for your support of Native music all these years and for the support of our communities. We need this story. We need this story place, you know. So thank you.
0: Absolutely. Yeah, appreciate those warm words. And I know that'll resonate with all of our producers and everyone else who works on the show. Thank you again, Joy. We have another guest now who's going to join us on Zoom from Brooklyn, New York. This is Julia Keefe, and she is a jazz singer, band leader, actor, and director of the Julia Keefe Indigenous Big Band. She is Nez Perce. Julia, it's a pleasure to have you on the show as well. Welcome back to Native America Calling.
2: Oh, thank you so much, Himakas Katsiayo, for having me.
0: Julia, online critics are calling this latest album, Incarnadine, one of the year's best jazz albums. When forming this band, did you know that this project was going to be so special?
2: I knew that it was going to be a very special project. I believed in this project from the very first conversation that Delbert Anderson, Dine, trumpeter from Farmington, New Mexico. First time that he and I met, we talked about this project. And of course, you know, we were the only two indigenous jazz musicians that we knew. So we kind of put the idea of an indigenous big band up on the shelf. But then when a grant opportunity presented itself, and Delbert encouraged me to apply and lead the big band, I was all in. I tell people all of my eggs are in the indigenous big band basket. And I knew it was going to be special, and I knew this album was going to be special. And I'm just so glad that it's out there in the world, and people are really resonating with it.
0: Julia, we're going to play some tracks, but we're going to wait until this next break to start playing some music. But I want to ask you more about the title, Incarnadine. I have to confess, I had to look it up in the dictionary. It's a word describing a deep, rich, blood red or crimson color, often used to signify an intense reddening or staining. Why Incarnadine? Tell me more about what this means.
2: So the first time I read the word incarnadine was in high school. We were reading William Shakespeare's Macbeth, and I loved the use of this word. It wasn't so much describing the color as it was more of an action. It was a verb of to make red. And I had always just, For some reason, it stuck into my subconscious as like a really great word that I just wanted to use someday. and so it was just kind of sitting there percolating for many, many years. I act like a high schooler, but I'm actually in my late 30s now. And when the album came about, you know, I was in the mixing and mastering phase and trying to put together this idea, you know, what is this larger project going to be? Because obviously the song list serves a larger story, and the mission of the band serves this larger purpose. So what will this album do, not only for the folks in this band, but for jazz in general? What is it that we're doing here? And you know, we're kind of reddening people's perspective of jazz. We're broadening the scope to shine the light on the indelible contributions of Native and Indigenous jazz musicians in the past, but also our incredibly bright future in this art form. So that's when I was like, oh, you know what? That word that I fell in love with, I think it really applies here.
0: Julia, I think I need to spend a little bit more time with Shakespeare. I need to get my vocabulary up to speed.
2: I was such a nerd growing up. I would read Romeo and Juliet because I was also a hopeless romantic. I would read Romeo and Juliet during my lunch hour as a sixth grader.
0: That's really cool.
2: Nerd.
0: Yeah. The last time you were on our show, Indigenous Big Band had done a performance at the Kennedy Center, and I know you've had some other really highly acclaimed performances since then around the country. What's it been like having your music reaching more audiences?
2: it's been amazing being on the road with this band.

0: working with these fantastic musicians and being able to tell this story through our music. The reception has been incredibly positive. We've seen so many wonderful communities, and I think the most exciting and inspiring part of this journey and this community that we're building is really the younger Indigenous jazz musicians who are coming up. And, you know, we're going to these colleges and these performing arts centers in college towns, and these young Native people coming forward and saying, like, hey, I thought I was the only Native person who liked jazz, and now I see that there's this big band and this larger community. How do I get connected? You know, can I audition for the band? How can we sort of keep this relationship going? And so the exciting part for me is to continue to build this community and stay connected, you know, all over the U.S. and Canada with younger, the next generation of Indigenous jazz musicians.
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4: The museum at Warm Springs will have an opening reception for its new exhibit, Lillian Pitt, Art, Memory, and Home. 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
1: 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I'm Sean Spruce. We're continuing our conversation now with Julia Keefe about the debut album from Julia Keefe Indigenous Big Band. 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Julia, let's hear one of the tracks off of Incarnadine. This is you singing the song Sonnet.

0: That was the song Sonnet from the new album Incarnadine by Julia Keefe, Indigenous Big Band. And Julia, that song was based on a poem by the Chilean poet Pablo Neruda. How did this all come about, this idea to incorporate the poem into the song?
1: Yeah, so I had always really loved Pablo Neruda's work. And while I was out here going to grad school, they really do like try to break you down to nothing and build you back up again. And in that moment of, I don't know, of brokenness or emptiness, I ended up turning to Pablo Neruda and his sonnets. And Sonnet 17 really captured me, and the line that really spoke to me was, I love you as certain dark things are to be loved in secret between the shadow and the soul. And so from there, I just kind of meditated on that. And how do you convey that intimacy and that unconditional love sonically and reimagine those words, you know, and say it in my own voice?
0: Yeah. Geez, and how do you do, I mean, you know, the romance of it? And because really at the heart of what I hear so much in your music enjoys as well as the emotion, right? That emotion and expressing these feelings that only music can really share. So cool.
1: Yeah, no, I think, I forget who said it, but music communicates that which words cannot. So being able to couple the storytelling of lyrics with the emotive quality of harmony and melody, I mean, you really do get to the heart of the human experience. And I'm just so, I'm so grateful that this has been my calling in life, is to explore humanity sonically.
0: Julia, let's hear another song from the album. This one is titled Ku'u Pua'i Paukolani.

0: That was Ku'upua I Paukalani. And Julia, that song originally was composed by the last Hawaiian Kingdom monarch, Queen Liliʻuaʻa Kalani. Tell us more.
1: Yeah, this song was composed while Queen Liliʻuaʻa Kalani was imprisoned in her palace after, the U.S. government and business owners annexed the kingdom of Hawaii and overthrew the islands. And this song is about the garden that she could see from her palace and the carnations and flowers that were blooming there. And the lyrics speak to, oh, how I long to be with these flowers and to smell the scent of these flowers again. And it's a metaphor for her people. She was forbidden from having any contact with the outside world. And so how she longed to be with her people again. Part of the beauty of this song is that her sympathizers and supporters would gather flowers from that garden and deliver them to the palace wrapped in newspaper clippings. So she would have a very covertly access. But that garden is no longer there. One traditional Hawaiian musician said that it was turned into a Holiday Inn, which is one story that I've heard. And then I've also heard that it was turned into a golf course. But it still speaks to that the impacts of settler colonialism in Native Hawaiian communities.
0: Right. Julia, we mentioned earlier that Indigenous Big Band is composed of 16 talented Native musicians. Tell us more about your players.
1: Oh my gosh. This is such a wonderful group of humans. When we all came together that first time, it was so funny because, you know, I had only known them via email or, you know, their audition materials. But when we all got together, it was like a big group of cousins coming together and laughing and having that same familial laugh and that same familial sense of humor. But we had this shared language and love of jazz music. And so the folks in this band are really fantastic jazz musicians. Delbert Anderson, as I mentioned before, is in the band. Mark Carey, who is Wampanoag, Afro-Indigenous jazz pianist, just tickles those ivories so beautifully. Rogan Kahale Tinsley is Kanaka Maoli. He did the arrangement of Ku'upua I Paukalani. But we have a really fantastic group of musicians. Molly Obomswim, from Abenaki of Odinak, Quinn Carson, who's Kiowa and Apache. But we represent a wide swath of indigeneity without subscribing to a specific, quote, indigenous sound. There is no native sound. We're too diverse for that.
0: All right. Well, we have time for one more song. Let's hear it now. This is Rockin' Chair.

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1: 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Did you know there are skills that help children become familiar with writing, including being able to hold a pencil or even a crayon, a marker? Kinders should understand that they have the ability to communicate through written representation, symbols, letters. 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By this fall, they should learn to write their first name. Families can start preparing their preschoolers for kindergarten in the fall by giving their child the opportunity to learn these writing skills. 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
2: 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The exhibit will be featured from May 21st to October 10th, 2026.
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4: 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The job report on KWSO is made possible by the OnTrack OHSU program. 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
1: The land, our water, the animals and the plants, the trees, the earth, our world. Sooner or later, we will have to recognize that the earth has rights too, to live without pollution. What mankind must know is that human beings cannot live without Mother Earth, but the planet can live without humans. Evo Morales.
2: I'm Dr. Anthony Lizerwitz, and this is Climate Connections. Vast, squishy bogs in northern Canada and western Siberia, and muddy, humid swamps in the Congo Basin will help shape the future of the world's climate. These waterlogged landscapes are types of peatlands, which form as plants break down slowly in watery, low-oxygen conditions. Over hundreds and thousands of years, this dead plant material builds up into thick layers of peat. This process keeps much of the carbon in those plants stored underground, so the carbon is not released to the atmosphere, where it would contribute to global warming. And despite covering just 3% of the world's land surface, peatlands store more carbon than all the world's forests combined. But in recent decades, many peatlands have been drained for agriculture or other development, and some have burned in wildfires. When peatlands are damaged or destroyed, much of their stored carbon escapes into the atmosphere. Scientists estimate that degraded and destroyed peatlands produce about 4% of all climate warming emissions. So efforts to conserve and restore peatlands around the world are critical to helping reverse that trend. Climate Connections is produced by the Yale Center for Environmental Communication. To learn more about climate change, visit climateconnections.org.
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0: This is the Our People Mother Earth program here on 91.9 FM KWSO. I'm Samaya Kanalan. Brain health is an important factor in our lives to keep safe, and there are a few mix-ups often when it comes to the words Alzheimer's and dementia. Lori Stanton, the program director at the Alzheimer's Association, recently came to the Warm Springs Reservation for a brain health conference, and she clarifies what they truly mean and what some important warning signs are to look out for early on.
1: So a lot of our discussion revolved around what is the difference between Alzheimer's and dementia, because a lot of times those words are used interchangeably, right? So for those of you that missed it, Alzheimer's is a type of dementia. Alzheimer's is the most common type of dementia, with 60 to 80% of all diagnosed dementias being Alzheimer's disease. But there's other types as well. We have vascular dementia, frontotemporal dementia, Lewy body dementia, and then we also have mixed dementias, meaning people can have two or more different types. Makes it really hard to diagnose, really hard to treat. And then we also talked about what types of dementia are more prominent here in Warm Springs. And people were really forthcoming about what they're seeing here in the community. And that was really helpful for us so that we can, in the future, tailor our classes a little bit more around what's prominent here in this community. So we have something called the 10 Warning Signs of Alzheimer's. It's a whole class. You can also find information on our website about that, ilzia.org/10 Warning Signs. But some of the things are, you know, confusion with time and place. If a person is confused about where they are and how they got there. If a person is having visuospatial issues. So a lot of times you'll see this in driving. If a person's having a hard time navigating, turning into a driveway, coming out of a driveway, maybe they're hitting their mailbox, things like that. With my grandmother, we started seeing scrapes on the car, on the bumper. So, you know, you start to notice different things. You might notice that the person's having trouble managing money. So my other grandmother, she was a single mother of four. She knew where every penny was all the time. But then as she started her journey into dementia, she stopped paying her bills. And that was never something she would have done, right? And so we started getting notices, oh, they're going to turn off her power. And it was like, oh, okay, there's a problem. So there's certain things that we know that our person would have never done. And all of a sudden these things are happening. Doesn't mean the person has dementia necessarily, but it does mean that we probably should go to a doctor and see what's happening. There are other diseases or disease processes that can mimic dementia. And we really want to know what it is that we're treating so that we can get the right treatment. Some things can be reversible. Maybe the person has a UTI or a urinary tract infection or a vitamin deficiency. These are things we can fix, right? Maybe the person is really suffering from depression. This is something we can work on, but we need to know what it is in order to treat it appropriately.
0: That was Program Director at the Alzheimer's Association, Lori Stanton, sharing on early warning signs of dementia that may pop up, as well as clarifying what it is and how it is different from Alzheimer's. 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Talk to a doctor. And if you'd like to learn more about the Alzheimer's Association, you can go to their website at alz.org or their 24/7 helpline at 800-272-3900. Reporting for the Our People and Mother Earth program here on 91.9 FM KWSO, I'm Samaya Kanalan.
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5: Before you roll your eyes at ancient remedies, listen. This is Sandra Tsinglo with the lowdown on science. For centuries, Native American communities used conifer trees to treat pain, weakness, and even paralysis. Could this traditional knowledge hold real medical power? Enter Alvin Yu and team from University of California, Irvine. They studied a rare genetic disorder, episodic ataxia type 1. It affects balance and coordination. Today's treatments reduce symptoms but don't fix the faulty protein. So the team isolated pisciferic acid from conifer trees. Result? In lab-grown cells, it restored the damaged protein, and mice with a disorder regained normal movement after a small dose. Sometimes ancient medicine isn't a myth. It's science waiting to be understood.
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0: Warm Springs and Wasco people historically lived along the Columbia River and its tributaries. These places remain important to Warm Springs tribal members today. With rights to hunt and gather guaranteed in the Treaty of 1855, knowing about places is knowing your tribe.
1: Mother Earth provides the water for the river in which the salmon flow. The earth provides the foods that are gathered seasonally. With each season, gatherers set out to the places they know. Since time immemorial, springtime meant natives of the Columbia Plateau would head to the root fields. They used digging sticks to gather roots, bitterroot, biscuit root, piahi, luksh, and sowik. The sticks are tools 2 to 3 feet in length. They are usually slightly arched with the bottom tip shaved off at an angle. For the hand of the stick, there is a 5 to 8 inch cross piece made of antler, bone, wood, or metal. Women were and are the primary root diggers. The digging sticks are used to gather the springtime roots as well as the camas roots in the summer months.
0: The information was provided by the Museum at Warm Springs, educating the world about our tribes, preserving and sharing our culture. 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

She the one. She need now, she ain't never needed love. Let her go, let her leave. This is something that can never ever be. Set her heart.

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1: Attention, all ladies. The Candyman is on the prowl. And for those that want to get busy, you got to speak up now.
2: This rock, this time, is one of a kind. 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This is what you've been missing. Listen to my heartbeat while I'm whispering. 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
1: The museum at Warm Springs will have an opening reception for its new exhibit, Lillian Pitt, Art, Memory, and Home. This exhibit will feature work from the local artist, Lillian Pitt. The reception will happen on Thursday, May 21st, from 5:30 to 7:30 p.m. The event is sponsored by the Ford Family Foundation in recognition of the inaugural 1905 Legacy Award in the Visual Arts. The exhibit will be featured from May 21st to October 10th, 2026.
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2: Today, Word with a Champ is enjoying a beautiful Wyoming day, April 27, 2026, at the Laramie River Rendezvous University of Wyoming College Rodeo. Standing beside me is a young man of the Eastern Shoshone tribe by the name of Bobby Harris. Hello, Bobby. Welcome to the show.
5: Hey, Randy. How you doing, buddy?
2: Man, it's all right. Tell us about the years that led up to your world championships.
5: You know, I grew up in northeastern Wyoming on a ranch, family ranch that we still run today. Just like any kid, you know, there was no TV or nothing like that, so we all roped. It was all outside. Rodeo was a big thing, and junior rodeo, 4-H rodeo, and high school rodeo, and you know, just a dream. It was a passion. Like most rodeo kids are, it's a passion, and I was lucky enough that it worked when I was young and got to keep going and had a pretty good career.
2: Yes, sir, and you had a couple of world titles in the Professional Rodeo Cowboys Association. Tell us about those and the years they were and events.
5: Well, I won the team roping in 1991 with T. Wolman, which he's Cherokee Indian. That's the only time I won it, but I won the national finals average three times. And then one thing that T and I did is we set the world's record at Spanish Fork, Utah, and we held it for 15 years. I think it was 3-6 or 3-7, which was a big deal back in the 80s. And then made the steer roping finals eight times. And then I was, my rodeo career started as a steer roper when I was 15. I was rookie of the year when I was 15 years old in a single steer roping, because that's what Dad did. He made the finals four times as a reserve champion. So that's really where my roots were.
2: And now you have catapulted into a rodeo coach and bringing up the next generation of rodeo athletes, men's and women's. How's that going for you?
5: Our ranch is 90 miles east of Sheridan, and when the coach retired, they needed a coach, so I put in for it and got the job a year and a half ago. And this is my first full year, and being the last day of the rodeo, we're pretty tickled. The boys' team won second in the region, so we get to go to the college finals as a team. Jake Schlottman won the bronc riding year in, which is really good, and then we just had a girl qualify in the breakaway, which is just awesome. We're just totally pumped.
2: I wish those of you listening now could see Bobby's face. He's got a grin from ear to ear, and that's very special. I know that you enjoy success as an athlete, but when you coach and have the opportunity to mentor someone that is successful, that's got to feel very good.
5: Well, you know, the compliments we've gotten from people on how the process they're doing, the box procedures, the shoots procedures, just the professionalism, that's what I try to bring to it. You know, no different than any other sport. You have to have good fundamentals. You have to have the will to win, you ups and downs. And to see these kids grow is what it's all about.
2: Well, college rodeo is special. We do a lot of rodeo interviews, but here you can add another dimension to your life. I mean, math is amazing. I loved science. I learned that the world of academics is intriguing, and I hope that some of our athletes appreciate that, and here they have the opportunity.
5: Well, the biggest thing that I always said is we just talked about college days. You know, I went a year and a half and was placing in every event to go to the college finals. Well, I took off rodeoing, so I never got my degree. So then when I'm rodeoing and I'm done rodeoing, there's not a better person to tell you how important a degree is than somebody who doesn't have it, okay? I don't have one, so I stress to these kids, when you're done rodeoing, you need to have this degree because life goes on. Rodeo's gotten shorter, so you have to be prepared. So I know it better than anybody. Anybody that has one doesn't know what it feels like. If you don't have one, you're going to miss some opportunities by just not having a degree.
2: And you've also been inducted into the Professional Rodeo Cowboys Association Hall of Fame, and I'm very proud to see an Eastern Shoshone man in there. You know, I always close with the question, Bobby Harrison, what could you share with the youth that are listening right now that might enhance them and their abilities and potentially go get an education or go pursue something that they might wish to do and be successful at it?
5: Well, I can tell you the number one thing that I'll tell you is put your phone down. Put your phone down when you're doing something and shut it off and go enjoy what you're involved in and learn and listen from from human beings. The phone's a great technology, and you can learn a lot of things, but all your answers aren't there. There's so many smart people out there that can help you and guide you. Just put your phone down once in a while and enjoy life.
2: That's words of our champion, PRCA world champion, Bobby Harris, Eastern Shoshone Tribe. Bobby, thank you very much for your time. God bless you, partner.
5: Thanks, Randy.
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always getting rich, rich. Dollars and cents, I'm down for the quick flip. Two times for the baddies and the misfits. 50-something years old, still with this. Pull up on the ops, that's LA Fitness. I see we about to step on them, K-Swiss, Death Row is.

That's how you ride on a Tesla. We electric slide on Snoop Hefner. I provide the vibe for the hitters. They tend to get bitter when you're the pick of the litter. Cause some of these killers is snitches too. And some of the niggas look just like you. I'm short tipper, but my check long. Get out and get your flex on.

0: This is the Our People Mother Earth program here on 91.9 FM KWSO. I'm Samayakan Allen. Brain health is an important factor in our lives to keep safe, and there are a few mix-ups often when it comes to the words Alzheimer's and dementia. Lori Stanton, the program director at the Alzheimer's Association, recently came to the Warm Springs Reservation for a brain health conference, and she clarifies what they truly mean and what some important warning signs are to look out for early on.
1: So a lot of our discussion revolved around what is the difference between Alzheimer's and dementia, because a lot of times those words are used interchangeably, right? So for those of you that missed it, Alzheimer's is a type of dementia. Alzheimer's is the most common type of dementia, with 60 to 80% of all diagnosed dementias being Alzheimer's disease. But there's other types as well. We have vascular dementia, frontotemporal dementia, Lewy body dementia, and then we also have mixed dementias, meaning people can have two or more different types. Makes it really hard to diagnose, really hard to treat. And then we also talked about what types of dementia are more prominent here in Warm Springs. And people were really forthcoming about what they're seeing here in the community. And that was really helpful for us so that we can, in the future, tailor our classes a little bit more around what's prominent here in this community. So we have something called the 10 Warning Signs of Alzheimer's. It's a whole class. You can also find information on our website about that, alzia.org/10 Warning Signs. But some of the things are, you know, confusion with time and place. If a person is confused about where they are and how they got there. If a person is having visuospatial issues. So a lot of times you'll see this in driving. If a person's having a hard time navigating, turning into a driveway, coming out of a driveway, maybe they're hitting their mailbox, things like that. With my grandmother, we started seeing scrapes on the car, on the bumper. So, you know, you start to notice different things. You might notice that the person's having trouble managing money. So my other grandmother, she was a single mother of four. She knew where every penny was all the time. But then as she started her journey into dementia, she stopped paying her bills. And that was never something she would have done, right? And so we started getting notices, oh, they're going to turn off her power. And it was like, oh, okay, there's a problem. So there's certain things that we know that our person would have never done. And all of a sudden, these things are happening. Doesn't mean the person has dementia necessarily, but it does mean that we probably should go to a doctor and see what's happening. There are other diseases or disease processes that can mimic dementia. And we really want to know what it is that we're treating so that we can get the right treatment. Some things can be reversible. Maybe the person has a UTI or a urinary tract infection or a vitamin deficiency. These are things we can fix, right? Maybe the person is really suffering from depression. This is something we can work on, but we need to know what it is in order to treat it appropriately.
0: That was Program Director at the Alzheimer's Association, Lori Stanton, sharing on early warning signs of dementia that may pop up, as well as clarifying what it is and how it is different from Alzheimer's. 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Reporting for the Our People and Mother Earth program here on 91.9 FM KWSO, I'm Samayakan Allen.

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1: 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By creating positive experiences, we provide a protective factor against some of the negative things our kids might have to deal with. 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
1: The museum at Warm Springs will have an opening reception for its new exhibit, Lillian Pitt, Art, Memory, and Home. This exhibit will feature work from the local artist, Lillian Pitt. The reception will happen on Thursday, May 21st, from 5:30 to 7:30 p.m. The event is sponsored by the Ford Family Foundation in recognition of the inaugural 1905 Legacy Award in the Visual Arts. The exhibit will be featured from May 21st to October 10th, 2026.
2: Hello, my name is John Bruno, and I'm the Horticultural Agricultural Coordinator for the Warm Springs OSU Extension Office with a tip on taking care of your lawn. A healthy, attractive lawn is possible without pesticides, wasting water, or fertilizer runoff. Here are some spring lawn management tips. If you did not do it at the end of last season, be sure to sharpen the mower blades or buy a new mower blade. Mow regularly to about 2 to 3 inches and remove only 1/3 of grass length at each mowing. This encourages deeper roots, better drought and disease resistance, and helps crowd out weeds. Mow weekly in spring. Cutting too much of the grass length at once stresses the grass. Mulch mowing, which is leaving the grass clippings on the lawn, provides free fertilizer, nitrogen, and does not cause thatch buildup. For further information or questions, contact the OSU Warm Springs Extension Office.
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1: This is the Warm Springs program on KWSO. I'm Sue Matters, reminding folks that wildfire season is here. For power companies, enhanced safety settings are used to prevent wildfires from starting. PacifiCorp's Simon Gutierrez.
2: Well, customer safety is our top priority, and we work very hard to make sure that we're protecting the communities that we serve from a wildfire. That's why we have sensitive settings on our system that are designed to de-energize when there's a fault detected. We want to minimize absolutely the risk of a spark being emitted from our system, particularly during fire season, that could potentially cause a wildfire. So we're doing a lot of work in that space. We're upgrading our equipment with more durable and more robust lines. So covered conductor that's got some plastic insulation around the outside that makes it much less likely that there would be a spark emitted. They're also more reliable. They are just generally a little more robust and less likely to be knocked down by a tree branch or something like that. We're putting in new poles. We're putting in, again, devices that can segment out a line that make sure fewer customers are impacted when there's an outage. Preventing wildfires is a top priority for the company.
1: When enhanced safety settings are in place, there is an increased potential for outages. Customers may experience longer than typical outages as field crews work to patrol the lines before restoring power. Customers are notified when they're placed on enhanced safety settings for the season. Customers will receive outage notifications based on their communications preferences.
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0: like that, ayy. Police, where your lights at? What? Wire, Buffalo, Cardi's on a lot. Wearing L, feet from head to toe. Baby, f*** with me, cause I'm professional. I said, what? Wire, Buffalo, Cardi's on a lot. Wearing L, feet from head to toe. Baby, f*** with me, cause I'm professional.
1: Baby, with me, let me know something. Hey, hey, if you looking for them bands, I'm the wrong one. 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Big stick, and I make a kickflip. 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
2: Online scams are becoming more prominent in the recent years. The prevalence of scams have skyrocketed in the dating scene. It's important to know the signs of an online romance scam. 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Scammers can create detailed sob stories to manipulate their victims. Seniors are more at risk of being scammed, but that does not mean it can't happen to anyone. Scams are catered to all ages. Remember to always be careful when online dating.
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do it for the culture, oh man. They say I should watch the stuff I post, come on man. Say I'm turning big girls into pros, come on man. They say I get groupies at my shows, come on man. All the rumors are true.

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1: The museum at Warm Springs will have an opening reception for its new exhibit, Lillian Pitt, Art, Memory, and Home. This exhibit will feature work from the local artist, Lillian Pitt. The reception will happen on Thursday, May 21st, from 5:30 to 7:30 p.m. The event is sponsored by the Ford Family Foundation in recognition of the inaugural 1905 Legacy Award in the Visual Arts. The exhibit will be featured from May 21st to October 10th, 2026.
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0: This is the Our People Mother Earth program here on 91.9 FM KWSO. I'm Samayakan Allen. Brain health is an important factor in our lives to keep safe, and there are a few mix-ups often when it comes to the words Alzheimer's and dementia. Lori Stanton, the program director at the Alzheimer's Association, recently came to the Warm Springs Reservation for a brain health conference, and she clarifies what they truly mean and what some important warning signs are to look out for early on.
1: So a lot of our discussion revolved around what is the difference between Alzheimer's and dementia, because a lot of times those words are used interchangeably, right? So for those of you that missed it, Alzheimer's is a type of dementia. Alzheimer's is the most common type of dementia, with 60 to 80% of all diagnosed dementias being Alzheimer's disease. But there's other types as well. We have vascular dementia, frontotemporal dementia, Lewy body dementia, and then we also have mixed dementias, meaning people can have two or more different types. Makes it really hard to diagnose, really hard to treat. And then we also talked about what types of dementia are more prominent here in Warm Springs. And people were really forthcoming about what they're seeing here in the community. And that was really helpful for us so that we can, in the future, tailor our classes a little bit more around what's prominent here in this community. So we have something called the 10 Warning Signs of Alzheimer's. It's a whole class. You can also find information on our website about that, alzia.org/10 Warning Signs. But some of the things are, you know, confusion with time and place. If a person is confused about where they are and how they got there. If a person is having visuospatial issues. So a lot of times you'll see this in driving. If a person's having a hard time navigating, turning into a driveway, coming out of a driveway, maybe they're hitting their mailbox, things like that. With my grandmother, we started seeing scrapes on the car, on the bumper. So, you know, you start to notice different things. You might notice that the person's having trouble managing money. So my other grandmother, she was a single mother of four. She knew where every penny was all the time. But then as she started her journey into dementia, she stopped paying her bills. And that was never something she would have done, right? And so we started getting notices, oh, they're going to turn off her power. And it was like, oh, okay, there's a problem. So there's certain things that we know that our person would have never done. And all of a sudden, these things are happening. Doesn't mean the person has dementia necessarily, but it does mean that we probably should go to a doctor and see what's happening. There are other diseases or disease processes that can mimic dementia. And we really want to know what it is that we're treating so that we can get the right treatment. Some things can be reversible. Maybe the person has a UTI or a urinary tract infection or a vitamin deficiency. These are things we can fix, right? Maybe the person is really suffering from depression. This is something we can work on, but we need to know what it is in order to treat it appropriately.
0: That was Program Director at the Alzheimer's Association, Lori Stanton, sharing on early warning signs of dementia that may pop up, as well as clarifying what it is and how it is different from Alzheimer's. If something feels off, don't wait. Talk to a doctor. And if you'd like to learn more about the Alzheimer's Association, you can go to their website at alz.org or their 24/7 helpline at 800-272-3900. 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

0: Don't think you might miss it. Don't talk too much, just listen.
1: Okay.
0: Sweet, I get it. But I want something acidic.
1: Like what?
0: Don't think, just sip it. Don't start some you can't finish.
1: Okay.
0: Feel sleek, stay with it. Then I just might let you.
1: What?

0: You might be sick. Don't talk too much, just listen.
1: Okay.
0: Sweet. I get it.
1: You get it.
0: But I want something else city.
1: Like what?
0: Don't think, just sip it. Don't stop some you can't finish.
1: Okay.
0: Just sleep and stay with it.
1: Then
0: I just smile at you.
1: But, yo, I think she's kind of feeling me. I mean, we locked eyes once or twice already. And, yo, I think she's walking over here with them hips and them jewels on her waist.

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1: The museum at Warm Springs will have an opening reception for its new exhibit, Lillian Pitt, Art, Memory, and Home. This exhibit will feature work from the local artist, Lillian Pitt. The reception will happen on Thursday, May 21st, from 5:30 to 7:30 p.m. The event is sponsored by the Ford Family Foundation in recognition of the inaugural 1905 Legacy Award in the visual arts. The exhibit will be featured from May 21st to October 10th, 2026.
2: Kindergarten is an important milestone in a child's life, and families can help prepare them for this transition. 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Let them know that hurting others is not okay. Help them name their feelings. Kinders should know how to wait their turn and be able to take care of themselves. Getting dressed by themselves. Using the bathroom. Yep, give them a chance to wipe on their own. It takes practice. And also, how to do their morning routines. Brush their hair, brush their teeth. 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
4: Sweetheart, I've been trying so hard to get over you. Just simply can't. 'Cause the love we shared through the years meant so much to me. All I'm looking for is just a serious relationship, so I can hold all my life. Why don't you give me that commitment?

0: This is the Warm Springs program on KWSO. I'm Sue Matters, reminding folks that wildfire season is here. For power companies, enhanced safety settings are used to prevent wildfires from starting. PacifiCorp's Simon Gutierrez.
1: Well, customer safety is our top priority, and we work very hard to make sure that we're protecting the communities that we serve from a wildfire. That's why we have sensitive settings on our system that are designed to de-energize when there's a fault detected. We want to minimize absolutely the risk of a spark being emitted from our system, particularly during fire season, that could potentially cause a wildfire. So we're doing a lot of work in that space. We're upgrading our equipment with more durable and more robust lines. So covered conductor that's got some plastic insulation around the outside that makes it much less likely that there would be a spark emitted. They're also more reliable. They are just generally a little more robust and less likely to be knocked down by a tree branch or something like that. And we're putting in new poles. We're putting in, again, devices that can segment out a line that make sure fewer customers are impacted when there's an outage. But preventing wildfires is a top priority for the company.
0: When enhanced safety settings are in place, there is an increased potential for outages. Customers may experience longer than typical outages as field crews work to patrol the lines before restoring power. Customers are notified when they're placed on enhanced safety settings for the season. Customers will receive outage notifications based on their communications preferences.
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1: The museum at Warm Springs will have an opening reception for its new exhibit, Lillian Pitt, Art, Memory, and Home. This exhibit will feature work from the local artist, Lillian Pitt. The reception will happen on Thursday, May 21st, from 5:30 to 7:30 p.m. The event is sponsored by the Ford Family Foundation in recognition of the inaugural 1905 Legacy Award in the visual arts. The exhibit will be featured from May 21st to October 10th, 2026.
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3: 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This Saturday from 11 a.m. till 3 p.m. at the Warm Springs Rodeo Grounds, buyers will find wild yearlings, mare pairs, geldings, and studs. Attendees should note that cash is the preferred payment method and a 3-horse minimum trailer is mandatory for safety. On-site food and gift vendors will also be available. More details can be found by emailing hisatakiranch@gmail.com or by searching Hisataki Ranch LLC on Facebook. The 6th annual Warm Springs Reservation Horse Sale this Saturday, 11 a.m. till 3 p.m. at the Warm Springs Rodeo Grounds.
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2: The museum at Warm Springs will have an opening reception for its new exhibit, Lillian Pitt, Art, Memory, and Home. 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The exhibit will be featured from May 21st to October 10th, 2026.
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1: Feather.
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1: Lishal. 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
1: Ptima welechwich. 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
3: Dehuch. Rangich.
4: Bitterroot.
3: Rangich. 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
4: Camas.
3: Happy. 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
4: Indian carrot.
3: Yapa. Da ishabui.
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3: Da ishabui. Dogavon.
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3: Dogavon. 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
3: 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Happy. 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Da ishabui. Dogavon. Ba.
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6: Laughing Song. This is a circle dance used at the closing of an evening. As the dancers came toward the end, they will move in close to the spectators and point a finger at someone, and all laugh.

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2: 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Ilalik ia willal.
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2: 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Ichinun ia willal.
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2: Ikauchau ia willal. Ilalik ia willal. Ichinun ia willal.
1: Yachka will kwapt as gilcha ipawau. Kwaba yach daba simnashoba.
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1: Daitka it kiuk dik stella ach aga kayet gawa dik daitka ikakmet kidao akucha ipawo dan chayacha akucha bama.
2: The elders some years back decided this and raised funds to make this celebration possible.
1: Idolcham at gadia yachiyamt kanui kachbayamt gatka yachka.
2: People from different places far and near come to this powwow.
1: Akmin but upgnat February kwap iachip yachka daya aluchacha ikaukt.
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0: This is the Our People Mother Earth program here on 91.9 FM KWSO. I'm Samaya Kanalan. Brain health is an important factor in our lives to keep safe, and there are a few mix-ups often when it comes to the words Alzheimer's and dementia. Lori Stanton, the program director at the Alzheimer's Association, recently came to the Warm Springs Reservation for a brain health conference, and she clarifies what they truly mean and what some important warning signs are to look out for early on.
1: So a lot of our discussion revolved around what is the difference between Alzheimer's and dementia, because a lot of times those words are used interchangeably, right? So for those of you that missed it, Alzheimer's is a type of dementia. Alzheimer's is the most common type of dementia, with 60 to 80% of all diagnosed dementias being Alzheimer's disease. But there's other types as well. We have vascular dementia, frontotemporal dementia, Lewy body dementia, and then we also have mixed dementias, meaning people can have two or more different types. Makes it really hard to diagnose, really hard to treat. And then we also talked about what types of dementia are more prominent here in Warm Springs. And people were really forthcoming about what they're seeing here in the community. And that was really helpful for us so that we can, in the future, tailor our classes a little bit more around what's prominent here in this community. So we have something called the 10 Warning Signs of Alzheimer's. It's a whole class. You can also find information on our website about that, alzia.org/10 Warning Signs. But some of the things are, you know, confusion with time and place. If a person is confused about where they are and how they got there, if a person is having visuospatial issues, so a lot of times you'll see this in driving, if a person's having a hard time navigating, turning into a driveway, coming out of a driveway, maybe they're hitting their mailbox, things like that. With my grandmother, we started seeing scrapes on the car, on the bumper. So, you know, you start to notice different things. You might notice that the person's having trouble managing money. So my other grandmother, she was a single mother of four. She knew where every penny was all the time. But then as she started her journey into dementia, she stopped paying her bills. And that was never something she would have done, right? And so we started getting notices, oh, they're going to turn off her power. And it was like, oh, okay, there's a problem. So there's certain things that we know that our person would have never done. And all of a sudden, these things are happening. Doesn't mean the person has dementia necessarily, but it does mean that we probably should go to a doctor and see what's happening. There are other diseases or disease processes that can mimic dementia. And we really want to know what it is that we're treating so that we can get the right treatment. Some things can be reversible. Maybe the person has a UTI or a urinary tract infection or a vitamin deficiency. These are things we can fix, right? Maybe the person is really suffering from depression. This is something we can work on, but we need to know what it is in order to treat it appropriately.
0: That was Program Director at the Alzheimer's Association, Lori Stanton, sharing on early warning signs of dementia that may pop up, as well as clarifying what it is and how it is different from Alzheimer's. 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Reporting for the Our People and Mother Earth program here on 91.9 FM KWSO, I'm Samaya Kanalan.
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1: 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New lawns should be seeded in spring, prior to Memorial Day, or in fall, after Labor Day. 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In summer, mow as needed. 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Water dormant lawn slowly and deeply once in July and once in August, and avoid heavy traffic. 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Thank you.
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1: The museum at Warm Springs will have an opening reception for its new exhibit, Lillian Pitt, Art, Memory, and Home. This exhibit will feature work from the local artist, Lillian Pitt. The reception will happen on Thursday, May 21st, from 5:30 to 7:30 p.m. The event is sponsored by the Ford Family Foundation in recognition of the inaugural 1905 Legacy Award in the Visual Arts. The exhibit will be featured from May 21st to October 10th, 2026.
2: Before the Treaty of 1855, the Indians of Middle Oregon lived in balance with the natural world. Life depended on all that Mother Nature provided. The earth, the water, the fish, the plants, and the animals. Terry Courtney Jr. was a long-life fisherman.
3: Global warming is coming, which means the streams are going to start flooding earlier, so we're going to be losing eggs. When the salmon are up trying to spawn at different times, we're going to lose a bunch of salmon. So we need to trust the salmon and start putting them back up into Mill Creek, Beaver Creek, and Warren Springs River, because we've always been taught to take care of our future generations to come. In 1961, I gaffed salmon out of Mill Creek so that I could survive and feed my family. And so the Warren Springs, all these streams that are on the reservation, then we should be able to fish them like our ancestors used to do before the hatchery came in. You know, our elder people used to be able to read the weather. As a fisherman, I have to look at the mountains all the time because I fish in the spring, I fish in the summer, but springtime is the main one. I have to see how much snowpack there is on that mountain range up there on the Cascades, because once the fish start coming up, then irrigation takes quite a bit of water. It drops the water level about 16 inches down the Shears Bridge. So sometimes we build our scaffold and go down there, and when the fish are running, then our platforms are high and dry. It's kind of a complicated, but it really isn't complicated when you get right down to it, because everyone says, I have the right to fish, I have this right to hunt, and I have this right this and that. But realistically, as I got on the Fish and Wildlife Committee, I found out the tribe owns that right. It is not an individual right, so you got to be careful how you do things, because you can jeopardize yourself and also the tribe.
2: Mill Creek, Beaver Creek, Shatai Creek, and the Warren Springs River provide habitat for fish on the Warren Springs Reservation. The Deschutes River flows north along the reservation's eastern boundary into the Columbia River, which flows west to the Pacific Ocean. Know Your Tribes on 91.9 FM KWSO.

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3: Live from NPR News in Washington, I'm Corva Coleman. The Justice Department has brought charges against Cuba's former president, Raul Castro. It's in connection with the deadly 1996 downing of two small civilian planes. The Cuban government rejects the indictment and says this is a pretext for U.S. military action against the country. NPR's Ryan Lucas reports.
4: Raul Castro is charged with conspiracy to kill U.S. nationals, destruction of aircraft, and murder. The indictment alleges that Castro authorized the 1996 downing of two small aircraft operated by the Miami-based exile group Brothers to the Rescue. Four people were killed, including three Americans. In a statement on X, Cuba's current president called the indictment a political move with no legal foundation, and he accused the Trump administration of trying to create a pretext for military action. The U.S. has been ramping up pressure on Cuba, including a de facto blockade that has cut off fuel shipments to the island. Now the U.S. has brought charges against Castro, which some see as a possible prelude to the sort of U.S. military operation that captured Venezuela's president in early January. Ryan Lucas, NPR News, Washington.
3: President Trump says he's willing to wait a little longer for an agreement with Iran before deciding whether to order fresh military strikes. NPR's Aya Batraoui says earlier this week, Trump said he paused new strikes at the request of Mideast allies, including Saudi Arabia, Qatar, and the United Arab Emirates.
5: They have borne the brunt of Iran's counterattacks in this war, and countries like Saudi Arabia and Qatar want to see this war end. But Trump has also been speaking regularly with Israel's prime minister, and just this week they had a tense and contentious call. A person familiar with the matter, not authorized to speak publicly, told NPR Benjamin Netanyahu railed against a deal to end the war, and that Trump told him he would continue to pursue a deal that prevents Iran from acquiring a nuclear weapon, but that Iran needs to show flexibility.
3: NPR's Aya Batraoui reporting. Big tech company Meta has announced it is cutting 8,000 jobs. NPR's John Ruwich reports it's also shifting another 7,000 positions into jobs that are more directly related to artificial intelligence.
6: Meta flagged the job cuts last month, and a company spokesperson said affected employees were notified on Wednesday. The parent company of Facebook and Instagram has been retooling and investing heavily in artificial intelligence. It expects to spend nearly twice as much on capital expenditures this year as it did last year, and much of that will go into its efforts to catch up to rivals in the AI race. The job cuts and reorganization come at a challenging time for Meta. Earlier this year, it lost two court cases claiming its platforms have been harmful to children and young people's mental health. And in June, it'll return to court to face school districts suing over claims that social media companies caused a costly mental health and addiction crisis among students. John Ruwich, NPR News.
3: You're listening to NPR News from Washington. Big tech company IBM says it will work on building a new facility to create certain quantum computer chips. It will create a brand new company to build these. The Wall Street Journal reports the Trump administration is giving $2 billion in grants to nine companies in all, including IBM. And the federal government will get a financial stake in these. Quantum computer chips can produce much faster than regular computer chips, but they need special environments in which to work, such as very cold temperatures. Tonight, comic Stephen Colbert says goodbye to the late-night show he's hosted for 11 years. CBS Paramount Plus canceled it, citing financial reasons. But as NPR's Mandalay Del Barco reports, fans say it's because of Colbert's continuous criticism of President Trump.
7: Stephen Colbert has never stopped roasting Donald Trump, though he never directly blamed the president for getting canceled. But many of his friends and fans have. On the eve of his finale, Colbert invited on some of his famous friends, including Billy Crystal, Amy Sedaris, and Robert De Niro. Then he welcomed musical guest Bruce Springsteen.
8: You're the first guy in America who's lost his show because we got a president who can't take a joke.
7: Springsteen also called out Trump loyalist Larry Ellison and his son David Ellison, who owns CBS Paramount Plus. Then he sang an anti-Trump anthem about ICE agents who killed protesters Rene Good and Alex Preti. Colbert ends his show tonight with a surprise guest. Mandalit Del Barco, NPR News.
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10: Well, let's see, how should I begin this on a Thursday morning? Pishtiawamwa. And welcome to the morning routine on KWSO. Happy to have you here. It's Thursday morning on the edge, approaching quickly, a big holiday weekend. Traffic has already picked up. There's even a few broken down RVs here and there. So, careful as you toot along. They're pretty close to the main roadway there, particularly the one along the river, just kind of up from Rainbow there. I know most of you have seen it. I don't know about the North End because I haven't been up there recently. So, but you know what? I'll throw this out there. If you know of something that's kind of a traffic hazard, vehicle, horse, something in the road, feel free to always let us know here at KWSO. Can do that by calling or emailing or something. Just let us know somehow, some kind of way, and then we'll share the information with everybody else. That's the idea of the whole thing. Now that we have that out of the way, the Warm Springs Community Health is having a mobile medical clinic today from 10 to 3 at the East of Nashville Fire Station. Speaking of the North End, walk-ins and appointments are both welcome. The Madras Community Food Pantry is open from 10 to 1 today. They're located on Culver Highway. Other food help options include the Life Raft Food Pantry in Maupin, 10 to 3 today. The Dew First School Pantry, open from 4:30 to 6:30. And the Neighbor to Neighbor Food Pantry is open on the 1st and 3rd. Let me check. Yeah, hey, what do you know? This is the third Thursday of the month. They are open today in Wamek from 1 to 4. Their senior fitness class this morning, 10:45, lunch if you participate. On the Madras High School sports schedule, baseball hosting Estacada. It is senior night for the baseball team. And softball, of course, traveling to Estacada. The museum at Warm Springs' new exhibit, Lillian Pitt, Art, Memory, and Home, will feature the art of Lillian Pitt and several other artists who happen to be your closest friends and personal collection and collections of other institutions. The opening reception is tonight, 5:30 to 7:30 at the museum. Tribal offices will close at noon tomorrow for the Memorial Day weekend. The tribal organization will be closed on Monday, May 25th. The fourth annual Papalaksha Misa. Man, I said that wrong. The fourth annual Papalaksha Misa Native American Student Union powwow coming up tomorrow at the Madras High School gym. Dinner at 5:30, the powwow at 7. This weekend, if you're looking to take in some good basketball, the Willie Stacks Memorial Men's and Women's Open Basketball Tournament starts tomorrow, continues through Sunday here in Warm Springs. The Community Center, I see a note there, they'll be closing early. Let me see if I can just find that for you right quickly. I know it's here somewhere. Do, do, do, do, do, do, do, do, do, do, do, boom. Found it. See? Let's see what it says. What does it say? that notice for yesterday, so disregard. There's so much more to talk about, like the horse sale going on. The Huckleberry Habitat Management Workshop. And, of course, we'll tell you about Paiumshe Powwow Treaty Day is coming up in the month of June. All of that and more coming up on the morning routine. We share this community calendar daily on your radio, but you can also find it on our website, kwso.org, and you can find it on the KWSO app. It's 10 minutes after 6 o'clock. Good Thursday morning.
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0: Calling all powwow enthusiasts, the Papa Laksamisha's Native American Student Union, or NASU, is thrilled to announce its
1: 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We'll get back to that one in a minute. Good morning to you. It's 22 minutes after 6 o'clock. And, well, the rooster's up and doing his thing. We're also serving up the hot audio Java. And it is that time of day when we check in with KWSO Newsroom. Good morning, Liz.
2: Good morning. This is KWSO News. I'm Liz Smith. Yesterday, Rafael Cuyapama was sworn into Tribal Council as the Warm Springs Chief.
3: I, Rafael Cuyapama.
4: I, Rafael Cuyapama.
3: Do solemnly swear.
4: Do solemnly swear.
3: Or affirm.
4: Or affirm.
3: That I will support and defend.
4: That I will support and defend.
3: The Constitution of the United States.
4: The Constitution of the United States.
3: Against all enemies.
4: Against all enemies.
3: Carry out faithfully.
4: Carry out faithfully.
3: And impartially.
4: And impartially.
3: The duties of my office.
4: The duties of my office.
3: To the best of my ability.
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4: And cooperate.
3: Promote.
4: Promote.
3: And protect the best interests.
4: And protect the best interests
3: of my tribe.
4: Of my tribe.
3: In accordance with.
4: In accordance with.
3: The tribal constitution.
4: The tribal constitution.
3: And bylaws.
4: And bylaws.
2: The ceremony took place in front of the Tribal Administration Building. Chief Cuyapama will hold a lifetime seat on the Tribal Council. A traditional ceremony is scheduled for May 30th at the Sonasho Longhouse. The Warm Springs Housing Authority is inviting the public to a ribbon-cutting ceremony next week to debut the Kalama Lane Housing Project. Located near the Tenino Apartments in the Elk and Deer Loop areas, the new development introduces 10 brand-new home ownership units to the community. Six of the houses feature five-bedroom layouts, while the remaining four offer four bedrooms. Community members who attend the event will have the opportunity to tour one of the finished homes. The celebration kicks off Wednesday, May 27th at 11 a.m. goes until 1:30. May is American Stroke Month, and experts are highlighting the importance of recognizing stroke symptoms to prevent permanent damage. Isabel Charlet has this report.
5: Teaching Oregonians to recognize stroke symptoms and prevent permanent damage is a major focus during this American Stroke Month. Strokes happen when blood flow to the brain is interrupted, and they're currently the number four killer in the country. Stroke survivor Claudette Kenmer says the acronym BFAST is an easy way to remember the symptoms of stroke. She explains the letters stand for balance, eye or vision problems, face drooping, arm raising trouble, speech, and time to call 911.
6: If you're having a stroke, if you can get to the emergency room or get an ambulance to you as soon as possible, that helps reduce what can happen to you. If you know what to look for, you can really help yourself and help other people.
5: Kenmer says the doctor did not suspect she was having a stroke at first because she was only 45 and otherwise healthy. She adds the experience taught her the importance of managing her stress levels. Dr. David Tirschwell is a stroke neurologist at the University of Washington. He says the biggest risk factor for stroke is untreated high blood pressure. He explains the course of action depends on the patient, but calls high blood pressure very treatable.
7: If it's only a little bit up, your primary care provider might suggest a lifestyle change where you're eating a healthier diet, consuming less salt, and exercising more.
5: Tirschwell adds medication may be needed in more serious cases. According to the American Heart Association, about 80% of strokes are preventable. I'm Isabel Charlet, Oregon News Service. 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
2: KWSO weather for Central Oregon today will be sunny with a high near 81 degrees. Tonight stays mostly clear with an overnight low around 48 degrees. It's 6:27. I'm Liz Smith reporting for KWSO News.

0: 91.9 FM, KWSO, the Kicking Woman Singers, and an Inner Tribal. A good Thursday morning to you. It's 30 minutes after 6 o'clock. It's the morning routine here on KWSO. I am the Willman, and I appreciate you tuning in. We are on the edge of a holiday weekend, Memorial Day this weekend, and the three-day holiday will bring all kinds of visitors from all other areas passing through, and so just expect the roads to be a little busier for the next 3 or 4 days or so. What else do I know? There was a couple items on the community calendar that I wasn't quite able to get to because I chatted so long in the first segment. So I do want to tell you about the 6th Annual Warm Springs Reservation Horse Sale. It's coming up this Saturday, 11 to 3, at the Warm Springs Rodeo Grounds. And to get more information about it, you can email hisatalkiranch@gmail.com or go to their Facebook page, which is Hisatalki Ranch LLC. What else? We are KWSO, Warm Springs Community Radio, and there is a variety of many ways you can help us out. 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
2: Mitch Anthony here with today's Daily Dose. Joan Wanson never really understood why the residents of the retirement center responded so well to her flute playing. She just noticed that they did. The director of the retirement home encouraged her, saying, "Even though you may not see a response immediately, it does an awful lot of good." Around the world, the flute is used as an instrument of healing. Diverse cultures in remote parts of the world, many without knowledge of any other culture, have invented their own versions of the flute. Invariably, these cultures have applied the music of the flute into the rituals of healing. This strange phenomena of the human race shows that people have an intuitive sense for sounds of wellness and healing. Pleasant, peaceful, and meditative sounds can have an ameliorative effect upon our mind and body. Joan Wanson had no idea about how the flute is used around the world. She just found a use for it in her own community. Now she's found a harpist to join her in a retirement center tour. And the residents say it's given them a little bit of heaven here on earth. This is Mitch Anthony reminding you once again that life is whatever you make it.
3: Howdy, friends. This is Randy Taylor, Cherokee Cowboy, with today's segment of Word with a Champ for Native Voice One.
4: 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Here's Cherokee Cowboy, Randy Taylor.
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3: Today, Word with a Champ is enjoying a beautiful Wyoming day, April 27th, 2026, at the Laramie River Rendezvous University of Wyoming College Rodeo. Standing beside me is a young man of the Eastern Shoshone tribe by the name of Bobby Harris. Hello, Bobby. Welcome to the show.
6: Hey, Randy. How you doing, buddy?
3: Man, it's all right. Tell us about the years that led up to your world championships.
6: You know, I grew up in northeastern Wyoming on a ranch, a family ranch that we still run today. Just like any kid, you know, there was no TV or nothing like that, so we all roped. It was all outside. Rodeo was a big thing, and junior rodeo, 4-H rodeo, and high school rodeo, and you know, just a dream. It was a passion. Like most rodeo kids are, it's a passion, and I was lucky enough that it worked when I was young and got to keep going and had a pretty good career.
3: Yes, sir, and you had a couple of world titles in the Professional Rodeo Cowboys Association. Tell us about those and the years they were and events.
6: Well, I won the team open in 1991 with T. Wolman, which he's Cherokee Indian. That's the only time I won it, but I won the national finals average 3 times. And then one thing that T and I did is we set the world's record at Spanish Fork, Utah, and we held it for 15 years. I think we was 3-6 or 3-7, which was a big deal back in the 80s. And then made the steer open finals 8 times. And then I was, my rodeo career started as a steer roper when I was 15. I was rookie of the year when I was 15 years old in the single steer roping, because that's what Dad did. He made the finals four times as a reserve champion, so that's really where my roots were.
3: And now you have catapulted into a rodeo coach and bringing up the next generations of rodeo athletes, men's and women's. How's that going for you?
6: Our ranch is 90 miles east of Sheridan, and when the coach retired, they needed a coach, so I put in for it and got the job a year and a half ago. And this is my first full year, and being the last day of the rodeo, we're pretty tickled. The boys' team won second in the region, so we get to go to the college finals as a team. Jake Schlottman won the bronc riding year in, which is really good, and then we just had a girl qualify in the breakaway, which is just awesome. We're just totally pumped.
3: I wish those of you listening now could see Bobby's face. He's got a grin from ear to ear, and that's very special. I know that you enjoy success as an athlete, but when you coach and have the opportunity to mentor someone that is successful, that's got to feel very good.
6: Well, you know, the compliments we've gotten from people on how the process they're doing, the box procedures, the shoots procedures, just the professionalism, that's what I try to bring to it. You know, no different than any other sport. You have to have good fundamentals. You have to have the will to win, you ups and downs, and to see these kids grow is what it's all about.
3: Well, college rodeo is special. We do a lot of rodeo interviews, but here you can add another dimension to your life. I mean, math is amazing. I loved science. I learned that the world of academics is intriguing, and I hope that some of our athletes appreciate that, and here they have the opportunity.
6: Well, the biggest thing that I always said is we just talked about college days. You know, I went a year and a half and was placing in every event to go to the college finals. Well, I took off rodeoing, so I never got my degree. So then when I'm rodeoing and I'm done rodeoing, there's not a better person to tell you how important a degree is than somebody who doesn't have it, okay? I don't have one, so I stress to these kids, when you're done rodeoing, you need to have this degree because life goes on. Rodeo's gotten shorter, so you have to be prepared. So I know it better than anybody. Anybody that has one doesn't know what it feels like. If you don't have one, you're going to miss some opportunities by just not having a degree.
3: And you've also been inducted into the Professional Rodeo Cowboys Association Hall of Fame, and I'm very proud to see an Eastern Shoshone man in there. You know, I always close with the question, Bobby Harrison, what could you share with the youth that are listening right now that might enhance them and their abilities and potentially go get an education or go pursue something that they might wish to do and be successful at it?
6: Well, I can tell you the number one thing that I'll tell you is put your phone down. Put your phone down when you're doing something and shut it off and go enjoy what you're involved in and learn and listen from human beings. The phone's a great technology and you can learn a lot of things, but all your answers aren't there. There's so many smart people out there that can help you and guide you. Just put your phone down once in a while and enjoy life.
3: That's words of our champion, PRCA world champion, Bobby Harris, Eastern Shoshone Tribe. Bobby, thank you very much for your time. God bless you, partner.
6: Thanks, Randy.
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0: 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Good morning to you. It's now 41 minutes after 6 o'clock. It's the morning routine on KWSO. 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
2: The museum at Warm Springs will have an opening reception for its new exhibit, Lillian Pitt, Art, Memory, and Home. This exhibit will feature work from the local artist, Lillian Pitt. The reception will happen on Thursday, May 21st, from 5:30 to 7:30 p.m. The event is sponsored by the Ford Family Foundation in recognition of the inaugural 1905 Legacy Award in the visual arts. The exhibit will be featured from May 21st to October 10th, 2026.
3: 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It can weaken the immune system, making the body more susceptible to disease. 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

0: Yeah, rock with me. That's Black Eagle. 47 minutes after 6 o'clock. It's Talking Drum on KWSO. And again, time to check in with the KWSO Newsroom.
1: Good morning. This is KWSO News. I'm Liz Smith. There will be a community cleanup around one of the reservation's churches this weekend, and people are needed to show up to help get that work done.
2: Hey, this is Speak Thunder Barry. We have an event, a community cleanup event at the Warm Springs Full Gospel Church. We're trying to get the doors back open and get some prayer services going. It's on May 23rd, 9 a.m. sharp, 2311 Hollywood Boulevard, Warm Springs, Oregon. We're asking people to bring lawnmowers, weed eaters, rakes, shovels, longhouse bags if you got them. Everyone's got access to those and yard tools. And you can reach me at 541-460-1902 and 541-325-2671.
1: Again, this effort to clean up at the Warm Springs Full Gospel Church happens this Saturday. Memorial Day weekend is here, and for Oregonians, that means the unofficial kickoff to summer travel. Oregon Department of Transportation Interim Director Lisa Sumption warns that summer in Oregon is a triple threat of heavy traffic, active construction, and increasing wildfire danger. One of the biggest impacts right now is on U.S. Highway 26. Crews are currently working on a major hazard tree removal project between Warm Springs and Government Camp. The work is designed to reduce wildfire fuel and improve safety, but travelers should expect significant delays and active flagging through mid-June. To prevent roadside blazes elsewhere, ODOT reminds drivers to never drag trailer chains and avoid parking on dry grass. If you encounter smoke on the road, officials recommend slowing down and using low beams to stay visible. Looking ahead, travelers should also prepare for two major closures on I-5 in Portland later this summer. Before you head out, check tripcheck.com for real-time updates and pack extra water for the heat. Summer means more motorcycles, bicyclists, pedestrians, farm equipment, and travelers unfamiliar with local roads. Sharing the road safely means staying sober, avoiding distractions, following posted speed limits, and wearing your seatbelt. Patience goes a long way, especially in heavy traffic. In the NBA, Victor Wembanyama fouled Jalen Williams on a shot attempt in the opening minute of Game 2 of the Western Conference Finals on Wednesday night. Except no, he really didn't. Yes, Wembanyama made contact with Williams. Yes, it looked like a foul. Yes, it was called that way at first. Upon review, it was determined that Thunder center Isaiah Hartenstein actually shoved Wembanyama into his teammate and caused the foul himself. That's how physical the Thunder were with Wembanyama in Game 2. They grabbed, pushed, nudged anything and everything they could muster against the 7'4" French star, who still finished with 21 points, 17 rebounds, 6 assists, and 4 blocked shots. That's news. KWSO weather's coming up.
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1: KWSO weather for Central Oregon. Sunshine today with temps up to 81 degrees. Tonight, skies stay mostly clear and things cool off to 48. I'm Liz Smith reporting for KWSO News.

0: This is the Warm Springs program on KWSO with a look at fire season for our area. Predictions are that Central Oregon is facing a severe, highly challenging, and significantly longer than average fire season. State fire officials and meteorologists warn that conditions could rival the most extreme years on record for heat and dryness. State agencies officially declared an early start to the fire season on May 8th, shifting the region into a high alert status months ahead of the typical midsummer peak. For power companies, they are very aware of their role in preventing wildfires. Pacific Corps Simon Gutierrez talks about that process.
1: The one thing I would say is there's generally confusion in the public about what is a public safety power shutoff and what is not. So a lot of times folks see the power go off and say, oh, it's a public safety power shutoff. It's not. Most often it's not. Those are very rare. We've only done one in the state of Oregon. That was back in 2022. A public safety power shutoff is a planned power outage that's around a severe weather event. So if we have a windstorm that we know is coming in, and we also have some dry conditions that are concerning, potentially warm temperatures as well, that's something we'll flag and say, we should consider doing a public safety power shutoff during this period of time when the wind is especially high so that we reduce the risk of our equipment potentially igniting a fire. In those situations, we inform customers well ahead of time. So we'll start informing public safety partners that we're considering it 72 hours ahead of time. And we'll start informing customers 48 hours ahead of time. And then again and again and again as the event progresses. We'll stay in communication with customers even if we cancel the public safety power shutoff. But we'll let them know that we're thinking about it and to be prepared for it. So that's that event. And then I mentioned our enhanced safety settings, or where it's a fast trip setting, right, that I described, where the system is designed to de-energize when there's interference. So that's an event. So something has to touch the lines, like a tree branch, to cause an outage. That's not a planned power outage, and so that is not a public safety power shutoff. So we call them PSPS. But that is not what that is. That is an outage due to sensitive settings that are there to prevent a spark from being emitted from our system. So third kind of an outage, and that's when we have a wildfire that's already in progress and that might be burning too close to our equipment for comfort. In that event, we will turn off the power, what's called an emergency de-energization, and that's both to protect the first responders that are trying to fight the fire and also to make sure that our equipment doesn't become part of the problem and potentially ignite another fire. So those are the three different kinds of outages that people will see during wildfire season. Again, the PSPS is very, very rare. The most common outage is an outage related to those enhanced safety settings.
0: 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Warm Springs Fire and Safety has this reminder.
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0: Live from NPR News in Washington, I'm Korva Coleman. There are questions about the legality of the new $1.8 billion fund President Trump helped arrange this week. The money is supposed to go to people who claim they were unfairly targeted by the Justice Department. Two police officers who helped defend the U.S. Capitol against January 6th rioters have sued. They want to stop anyone convicted in the attack from getting money from this. Rupa Bhattacharya helped oversee victim compensation funds, including the September 11th victim fund. She says the management of this fund is very cloudy.
1: It's really quite extraordinary that taxpayer money in this amount would be set aside for a fund where there have been no criteria and no guidelines established, not by the department, certainly, which is setting up the fund, but also not by Congress.
0: She spoke to NPR's Morning Edition. Walmart's price cuts are extending to the stock market today. NPR's Scott Horsley reports the Dow Jones Industrials fell about 10 points in early trading.
2: Walmart reported strong sales in its most recent quarter as cost-conscious shoppers flocked to the retail giant hunting for bargains. But Walmart offered a more cautious forecast for the current quarter than analysts had expected. House lawmakers passed a bill this week designed to encourage more home building, and the industry could use some encouragement. Builders broke ground on 9% fewer single-family homes last month than the previous month. Permits for future construction of single-family homes were also down in April. Strong demand for artificial intelligence continues to boost the fortunes of chipmaker NVIDIA. The company's quarterly profits topped $58 billion, more than triple what it earned during the same period a year ago. Scott Horsley, NPR News, Washington.
0: World Central Kitchen, the largest provider of hot meals in Gaza, is slashing its distribution by half. The organization says the war in Iran has driven up food and fuel costs, and that makes its current pace impossible to sustain. NPR's Anas Baba reports from Gaza City.
3: World Central Kitchen cut its hot meals down from 1 million a day to 500,000. It's a drastic reduction for Gaza's population that relies entirely on aid for survival due to a devastating war. Displaced families are protesting the cuts, banging empty pots and pans to signal their fears of a return to starvation. Amna Urmana, a mother of eight at the Rally, says she doesn't know how she will feed them now, with no money to buy food on her own. It's unclear if other aid groups can fill the gap. The UN says its agencies also face funding shortfalls and higher costs, even as it says a fifth of people in Gaza are eating just one meal a day. Anas Baba, NPR News, Gaza City.
0: On Wall Street, the Dow Jones Industrial Average has turned positive. It's now up 22 points. You're listening to NPR. SpaceX could launch its biggest ever rocket, Starship, later today from southern Texas. There will not be a crew aboard. Some of the previous Starship launches have included a couple of rockets that have fallen to pieces over the Caribbean. The launch attempt comes as SpaceX filed paperwork for what could be the most expensive initial public offering in history. A popular AI talk therapy app is unsafe for teenagers. That's according to a new risk assessment by the research and advocacy group Common Sense Media. It says the market for such AI apps is unstable and unregulated, and teens are particularly vulnerable to its harms. NPR's Ritu Chatterjee has more.
4: One of the most popular AI therapy apps, called Wysa, repeatedly missed clear signs of crises, including symptoms of psychosis and eating disorders, says Robbie Tierney. He heads AI and digital assessments at Common Sense Media.
5: For example, we published in the report examples of where we disclose clear eating disorder signals and the chatbot responds with excitement and saying, wow, that's such a great milestone. You must feel so proud of yourself.
4: Two school-based apps called Alongside and Sonar performed much better in assessments by Tierney and his team. Both apps detected signs of crises and connected individuals with a trained human on the phone. Ritu Chatterjee, NPR News.
0: There's a new champion in the Professional Women's Hockey League, the Montreal Victoire defeated the Ottawa Charge last night. They took the Walter Cup final in the fourth of five games. I'm Korva Coleman, NPR News.
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8: Nick Meisky, friends, it's just after 7 o'clock. And things looking A-OK here. Little cool outside yet, but it'll warm up later. Actually, great weather we've been having. Warm Springs Community Health is having a mobile medical clinic today from 10 to 3 at the Sinasho Fire Station. They can help you out with some medical problems, medications, STI tests, and immunizations. Walk-ins and appointments are both welcome. They also have a clinic scheduled for Tuesday, May 26th at the Shelter Dining Hall. There's some food pantries open today, including the Madras Community Food Pantry. They're open from 10 to 1. The Life Raft Food Pantry in Maupin is open from 10 to 3. The Dufour School Pantry is open from 4:30 to 6:30. And over in Wamek, the Neighbor to Neighbor Food Pantry is open on the first and third Thursday of the month from 1 to 4 p.m. At the Warm Springs Senior Center, there's senior fitness class this morning, 10:45 to 11:45. And on the Madras High School sports schedule, it's senior day for baseball. They are taking on Estacada this afternoon at the high school, plus honoring the seniors on the team. Softball is on the road today, traveling to Estacada. The museum at Warm Springs' new exhibition, Lillian Pitt Art Memory Home, will feature the art of Lillian Pitt and the art of several other artists. Of the artist's closest friends from her personal collection, and collections from other institutions. There's an opening reception this evening from 5:30 to 7:30 at the museum. The reception is sponsored by the Ford Family Foundation in recognition of the inaugural 1905 Legacy Award in the Visual Arts, which was recently awarded to Lillian. The exhibit will be on display through October 10th. Tribal offices will close at noon on Friday for Memorial Day weekend. The tribal organization will also be closed on Monday, May 25th. The 4th Annual Papalaksa Mission Native American Student Union Powwow is tomorrow in the Madras High School gym. Dinner is at 5:30 and the powwow starts at 7. The Willie Stacks Memorial Men's and Women's Open Basketball Tournament starts tomorrow and goes through Sunday here in Warm Springs at the Community Center. The 6th Annual Warm Springs Reservation Horse Sale is Saturday, 11 to 3 at the Warm Springs Rodeo Grounds. If you'd like some more information, go to the Hisatalkie Ranch Facebook page, Hisatalkie Ranch, LLC. OSU Extension is looking for input for local gatherers to help co-create a huckleberry habitat management workshop for the tribes this fall. They would like your help guiding the format and topics for the workshop. For details, you can reach out to Jenna Debo, Central Oregon Extension Forester, at 541-516-0934 or email jenna.debo@oregonstate.edu. We have a link to that email address on today's community calendar. And coming up in June, closing in on it, Pine Street Treaty Day's powwow is June 26th through 28th right here in Warm Springs. 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
10: 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Warm Springs K-8 students from Native Language classes will showcase their language at the Native Language Knowledge Bowl on Thursday, May 28th. 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Scholastic Book Fair ends tomorrow. Students will have the opportunity to go to the book fair during library time and after school. 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The Family Access Network, or FAN, connects families with what they need so that their children can stay in school and benefit from the advantages of a good education. If your family has a need of any kind, reach out to the Warm Springs FAN advocate, Jody Begay, at 541 647-7214.
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0: 91.9 FM, KWSO, rocking out with Rob Thomas of Matchbox 20 this morning. This is How a Heartbreak. Good Thursday morning to you. It's the morning routine here on KWSO, where our operations rely in part on support from local business through underwriting. So please let those businesses we mentioned know that you appreciate their support of KWSO. It is time to check in with Liz in the KWSO newsroom. Good morning over there.
1: Good morning. This is KWSO News. I'm Liz Smith. Yesterday, Raphael Cuyapama was sworn into tribal council as the Warm Springs chief.
2: I, Raphael Cuyapama.
3: I, Raphael Cuyapama.
2: Do solemnly swear.
3: Do solemnly swear.
2: Or affirm.
3: Or affirm.
2: That I will support and defend.
3: That I will support and defend.
2: The Constitution of the United States.
3: The Constitution of the United States.
2: Against all enemies.
3: Against all enemies.
2: Carry out faithfully.
3: Carry out faithfully.
2: And impartially.
3: And impartially.
2: The duties of my office.
3: The duties of my office.
2: To the best of my ability.
3: To the best of my ability.
2: And cooperate.
3: And cooperate.
2: Promote.
3: Promote.
2: And protect the best interests.
3: And protect the best interests
2: of my tribe.
3: Of my tribe.
2: In accordance with.
3: In accordance with.
2: The tribal constitution.
3: The tribal constitution.
2: And bylaws.
3: And bylaws.
1: The ceremony took place at the Tribal Administration Building. Chief Cuyapama will hold a lifetime seat on the Tribal Council. A traditional ceremony is scheduled for May 30th at the Simnasho Longhouse. The Warm Springs Housing Authority is inviting the public to a ribbon-cutting ceremony next week to debut the Kalama Lane Housing Project. Located in near the Tenino Apartments and the Elk and Deer Loop areas, the new development introduces 10 brand-new home ownership units to the community. Six of the houses feature five-bedroom layouts, while the remaining four offer four bedrooms. Community members who attend the event will have the opportunity to tour one of the finished homes. The celebration kicks off Wednesday, May 26th. 7th at 11 a.m. It will run until 1:30. May is American Stroke Month, and experts are highlighting the importance of recognizing stroke symptoms to prevent permanent damage. Isabel Charlet reports.
4: Teaching Oregonians to recognize stroke symptoms and prevent permanent damage is a major focus during this American Stroke Month. Strokes happen when blood flow to the brain is interrupted, and they're currently the number four killer in the country. Stroke survivor Claudette Kenmer says the acronym BFAST is an easy way to remember the symptoms of stroke. She explains the letters stand for balance, eye or vision problems, face drooping, arm raising trouble, speech, and time to call 911.
5: If you're having a stroke, if you can get to the emergency room or get an ambulance to you as soon as possible, that helps reduce what can happen to you. But if you know what to look for, you can really help yourself and help other people.
4: Kenmer says the doctor did not

0: suspect she was having a stroke at first because she was only 45 and otherwise healthy. She adds the experience taught her the importance of managing her stress levels. Dr. David Tirschwell is a stroke neurologist at the University of Washington. He says the biggest risk factor for stroke is untreated high blood pressure. He explains the course of action depends on the patient, but calls high blood pressure very treatable.
1: If it's only a little bit up, your primary care provider might suggest a lifestyle change where you're eating a healthier diet, consuming less salt, and exercising more.
0: Tirschwell adds medication may be needed in more serious cases. According to the American Heart Association, about 80% of strokes are preventable. I'm Isabel Charlet, Oregon News Service. 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
2: KWSO weather for Central Oregon. If you are hoping for sunshine, that is what you're going to get today. A high of 81 is in the forecast. Tonight drops to 48 degrees with clear skies. I'm Liz Smith reporting for KWSO News.

0: 101.9 FM, KWSO, the latest from Maroon 5, Heroin. Good morning to you. It's 24 minutes after 7 o'clock, the morning routine on KWSO. I am the Will Man. Thank you for tuning in on this Thursday morning. A little later on today here, it is Native America Calling, and today's topic, Nevada's mining boom and Winnebago tribes, Native American graves, Protection and Repatriation Act victory. 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Well, it's the long weekend. Tribes will be closing at noon tomorrow, then closed on Monday for the Memorial Day holiday. Also, I was reading about they're doing tree trimming on Highway 26. No bueno delays weekdays, but no worries this weekend because they halt that activity for weekend travel so they can keep it flowing. Did you know it's American Red Cross Founders Day? Like many women during the American Civil War, Clara Barton rolled up her sleeves, bandaging and nursing wounded soldiers. And following the war in 1869, she traveled to Europe for several years and volunteered her time working with the International Red Cross during the Franco-Prussian War. Upon returning to the United States, she was determined to bring the Red Cross to America, which she did. It is National Waitstaff Day. Call them waiters, call them baristas, call them servers, call them what you will. They are a big determining factor in the quality of your dining experience. They serve as the communicator between the diner and the kitchen while meeting the needs of several tables at once. That's just a technical description, for they are there to make sure you get your food and beverages and have a comfortable time while you're dining out. So shout out to the baristas, by the way, because they work equally hard and sometimes they multitask. Kayla, I'm talking about you. And Leilani. And Amelia. It's Strawberries and Cream Day. With these bright red berries in season, it should be no surprise that it's also National Strawberry Month. Surprise. Strawberries are very healthy, low-fat, calorie. We went over this yesterday. And while strawberries and cream makes a great dessert, you could also eat it for breakfast. Oh, where is that guy? Right there, this one. There you have it. That's what day it is, other than Thursday. After the classic morning oldie today, I got a story that you could just file under How Cool Is That? A story about thrill seekers and a new thrill you can take advantage of, and a big dummy story from Texas. I'll just tell you it has to do with electric cars, okay? There we go. I was early. Hey, it's the morning routine on KWSO. Hope you're having a good Thursday morning.
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2: Ever been called Four Eyes? It might be hereditary. This is Sandra Tsing Lo with the lowdown on science. Some of our oldest known relatives might have had four eyes. Xiangtung Lei from Yunnan University and team examined the best preserved ancient fish fossils. These fish had two extra sensing organs on their heads. 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The surprise? These extra organs likely had cells that were organized like pixels on a screen. Together, they could form images, just like the cells in our retinas. So, being called Four Eyes? That's ancient history.
3: The Lowdown on Science is a production of LAist 89.3.
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5: The museum at Warm Springs will have an opening reception for its new exhibit, Lillian Pitt, Art, Memory, and Home. This exhibit will feature work from the local artist, Lillian Pitt. The reception will happen on Thursday, May 21st, from 5:30 to 7:30 p.m. The event is sponsored by the Ford Family Foundation in recognition of the inaugural 1905 Legacy Award in the Visual Arts. The exhibit will be featured from May 21st to October 10th, 2026.
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0: Oh, 91.9 FM. KWSO, that is your dose of the Beatles, Ain't She Sweet. Also, your classic morning oldie for this Thursday morning. Good Thursday morning to you. You know, some stories I like to find every day sometimes are odd, sometimes freaky, sometimes scary. This one you can file, though, under How Cool Is This? In an eastern suburb of Syracuse, New York, excited athletes swarmed the newly completed Carrier Park Superfield of Dreams. It has 7 turf fields and a special needs playground and a basketball court. And it is the largest ADA-compliant athletic complex on the East Coast. The complex is now the permanent home of the Syracuse Challengers, the country's oldest division of Challenger Little League, which is an adaptive, non-competitive form of baseball for individuals with physical or cognitive disabilities. I just think that is super cool. And then we go from there to this. If you're a thrill seeker, you want to put Six Flags Over Texas in Arlington on your list of places to visit. Why? Because the theme park is set to debut a roller coaster that has shattered 6 world records. It's a one-of-a-kind thrill ride called the Tormenta Rampaging Run. It will be the fastest, the tallest, the longest dive coaster in the world. It's some 309 feet tall, featuring a 95-degree beyond vertical drop, and will travel up to speeds of 87 miles an hour. It also features the tallest vertical coaster loop in the United States at 179 feet. But if you really want to go exciting, then you just go to the United Arab Emirates over there, Saudi Arabia. They got one that's 600 feet tall.
1: Mirror, mirror, what am I this morning?
2: Big dummy.
1: What do you call a guy that ain't got no learning?
2: Big dummy.
0: Yes, indeed. No learning. A 70-year-old man is now facing multiple charges after he deliberately drove his Tesla Cybertruck into Grapevine Lake Monday night just to test the wade mode feature. The vehicle became disabled and partially submerged near a boat ramp, prompting a response from police and fire crews. The driver, identified as Jimmy Jack McDaniel, told officers he intentionally entered the lake to use the truck's wade mode, a Tesla feature designed for shallow water crossings of up to 32 inches deep. Something tells me the lake's a little bit deeper than that. He was arrested, though, and charged with operating a vehicle in a closed section of the park, operating without a valid boat registration, and multiple water safety equipment violations, including life jackets, a fire extinguisher. So he got to spend the night in jail. And now police remind the public that while, yes, those vehicles can get across deep pools of water, they're probably not meant for lakes. And there you go. There's your news off the beaten path for a Thursday morning. Do hope you're having a good one. Here's Tegan and Sarah.

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1: 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This is the Warm Springs program on KWSO with a look at fire season for our area. Predictions are that Central Oregon is facing a severe, highly challenging, and significantly longer than average fire season. State fire officials and meteorologists warn that conditions could rival the most extreme years on record for heat and dryness. State agencies officially declared an early start to the fire season on May 8th, shifting the region into a high alert status months ahead of the typical midsummer peak. For power companies, they are very aware of their role in preventing wildfires. Pacific Corps' Simon Gutierrez talks about that process.
3: The one thing I would say is there's generally confusion in the public about what is a public safety power shutoff and what is not. So a lot of times folks see the power go off and say, oh, there's a public safety power shutoff. It's not. Most often, it's not. Those are very rare. We've only done one in the state of Oregon. That was back in 2022. A public safety power shutoff is a planned power outage that's around a severe weather event. So if we have a windstorm that we know is coming in, and we also have some dry conditions that are concerning, potentially warm temperatures as well, that's something we'll flag and say, we should consider doing a public safety power shutoff during this period of time when the wind is especially high so that we reduce the risk of our equipment potentially igniting a fire. In those situations, we inform customers well ahead of time. So we'll start informing public safety partners that we're considering it 72 hours ahead of time. And we'll start informing customers 48 hours ahead of time. And then again and again and again as the event progresses, we'll stay in communication with customers, even if we cancel the public safety power shutoff. But we'll let them know that we're thinking about it and to be prepared for it. So that's that event. And then I mentioned our enhanced safety settings, or where it's a fast trip setting, right, that I described, where the system is designed to de-energize when there's interference. So that's an event. So something has to touch the lines, like a tree branch, to cause an outage. That's not a planned power outage, and so that is not a public safety power shutoff. So we call them PSPS. But that is not what that is. That is an outage due to sensitive settings that are there to prevent a spark from being emitted from our system. So third kind of an outage, and that's when we have a wildfire that's already in progress and that might be burning too close to our equipment for comfort. In that event, we will turn off the power, what's called an emergency de-energization. And that's both to protect the first responders that are trying to fight the fire, and also to make sure that our equipment doesn't become part of the problem and potentially ignite another fire. So those are the three different kinds of outages that people will see during wildfire season. Again, the PSPS is very, very rare. The most common outage is an outage related to those enhanced safety settings.
1: 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Warm Springs Fire and Safety has this reminder.
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0: Oh, I like the name of that band. It's called... It is called the Strumbellas. And skin of my teeth. It's 47 minutes after 7 o'clock. Good morning to you, Nick Meisky. Happy to have you here listening to KWSO on a Thursday morning. We got big plans today, tomorrow, over the weekend. Here's a few of the things that you can enjoy this afternoon. If you're into high school baseball, it is senior day for the Matters High School baseball team. They'll be hosting Estacada this afternoon. Game time starts at 4:30. Meanwhile, softball is on the road. And the Papaluxamisha Native American Student Union powwow takes place tomorrow at Matters High School. There'll be a dinner at 5:30 and the powwow at 7. And, of course, there's the Willie Staxman Memorial Men's and Women's Open Basketball Tournament starting tomorrow going through Sunday right here in Warm Springs. And if you have information you would like to share on KWSO, just please send us those details to KWSO at WSTribes.org. We'd like to keep you informed about things that are going on and so forth. So please let us know when you got something going on.
1: We can all contribute to making Warm Springs a healthier community. Understanding what risk factors our young people may face and considering how we can create protective factors to guard against those risks is a first step. Early aggressive behavior, lack of parental supervision, academic problems, and drug availability are all risk factors linked with the increased chance of youth, substance use, and abuse. Talk with family and friends about the importance of role modeling positive behaviors for our young people. Children learn from what they observe, and so helping some to understand that their drinking or drug use has negative impact on their kids might be the start of positive change, or at least recognition of how change would be good.

0: 91.9 FM, KWSO, rocking out on a Thursday morning with the raspy voice of Cracker. Good morning to you. It's 52 minutes after 7 o'clock. Better get to it. It's time to go to the KWSO newsroom. Here's your update.
1: This is KWSO News. I'm Liz Smith. There will be a community cleanup around one of the reservation's churches this weekend, and people are needed to show up to help get that work done.
2: Hey, this is Speak Thunder Barry. We have an event, a community cleanup event at the Warm Springs Full Gospel Church. We're trying to get the doors back open and get some prayer services going. It's on May 23rd, 9 a.m. sharp, 2311 Hollywood Boulevard, Warm Springs, Oregon. We're asking people to bring lawnmowers, weed eaters, rakes, shovels, longhouse bags, if you got them. Everyone's got access to those and yard tools. And you can reach me at 541-460-1902 and 541-325-2671.
1: Again, this effort to clean up at the Warm Springs Full Gospel Church is this Saturday. Memorial Day weekend is here, and for Oregonians, that means the unofficial kickoff to summer travel. Oregon Department of Transportation warns that summer in Oregon is a triple threat of heavy traffic, active construction, and increasing wildfire danger. One of the biggest impacts right now is on U.S. Highway 26. Crews are currently working on a major hazard tree removal project between Warm Springs and Government Camp. The work is designed to reduce wildfire fuel and improve safety, but travelers should expect significant delays and active flagging through mid-June. To prevent roadside blazes elsewhere, ODOT reminds drivers to never drag trailer chains and avoid parking on dry grass. If you encounter smoke on the road, officials recommend slowing down and using low beams to stay visible. Looking ahead, travelers should also prepare for two major closures on I-5 in Portland later this summer. Before you head out, check tripcheck.com for real-time updates and pack extra water for heat. Summer means more motorcycles, bicyclists, pedestrians, farm equipment, and travelers unfamiliar with local roads. Sharing the road safely means staying sober, avoiding distractions, following posted speed limits, and wearing your seatbelt. Patience goes a long way, especially in heavy traffic. In the WNBA, the Indiana Fever cruised to a 90-73 victory over the Portland Fire last night, despite the sudden absence of star guard Caitlin Clark. Clark was ruled out just 2 hours before tip-off with a back injury, a lingering issue that previously cut her 2025 season short. Even without their leading scorer, the Fever dominated nearly every facet of the game to secure the home win. Turning to the NBA, the Oklahoma City Thunder have evened the Western Conference Finals at one game apiece. Behind a clutch closing performance from Shai Gilgeous-Alexander, the Thunder held off a resilient San Antonio Spurs squad for a 122-113 win. While Victor Wembanyama kept the Spurs competitive, San Antonio was ultimately undone by 21 turnovers, 9 of which came from Stephen Castle. The series now shifts to San Antonio for Game 3. And in local sports, the White Buffaloes are making some serious noise over in the Tri-Valley Track and Field Championships. According to reports from the team's Facebook page, Madras High School is currently crushing it on the big stage. The Buffs are currently holding strong in second place for both the men's and women's team standings. Individual performances are already stealing the show, with 7 athletes securing their spots for the state meet at Hayward Field. Qualifiers include Anna Turo, Callie Delamarter, Red Sky Wahenica, Luke Fessler, Brock Etter, Gavin Williams, and Logan Hare. Final rounds continue today as Madras looks to climb the leaderboards. That's news. KWSO weather's coming up.
3: We can all contribute to making Warm Springs a healthier community. Understanding what risk factors our young people may face and considering how we can create protective factors to guard against those risks is a first step. Early aggressive behavior, lack of parental supervision, academic problems, and drug availability are all risk factors linked with the increased chance of youth, substance use, and abuse. Talk with family and friends about the importance of role modeling positive behaviors for our young people. Children learn from what they observe, and so helping some to understand that their drinking or drug use has a negative impact on their kids might be the start of positive change, or at least recognition of how change would be good.
1: KWSO weather for Central Oregon. We have a beautiful day ahead, sunny, and we're heading to 81 degrees. Tonight cools down to 48 under mostly clear skies. I'm Liz Smith reporting for KWSO News.

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2: Live from NPR News in Washington, I'm Korva Coleman. Pakistan's interior minister is in Tehran to try to salvage talks between the U.S. and Iran. The diplomacy comes after President Trump said he paused a decision to resume attacks against Iran to give more time for negotiation. NPR's Dia Hadid reports from Mumbai.
3: This is Pakistani Interior Minister Mohsen Naqvi's second visit to the capital this week to meet with senior officials. One Iranian state-backed media reports this time he's met with Iran's Foreign Minister Abbas Araghchi. Another state-backed media outlet reported that Naqvi was passing on a U.S. proposal to Iranians. The outlet says Iran is reviewing the text. Even as Pakistan's interior minister tries to coax Iran, Reuters has reported the supreme leader has insisted that its enriched uranium must stay in the country. Iranian officials believe that if the material is sent abroad, it will be more vulnerable to attacks. Before the war began, officials there had signaled they were willing to ship out half of its stockpile of uranium. Dia Hadid, NPR News, Mumbai.
2: The Justice Department has indicted a former federal prosecutor. This is on charges of allegedly sending a copy of former special counsel Jack Smith's report on the investigation into President Trump's classified documents case. NPR's Jacqueline Diaz has more.
4: Prosecutors allege that Carmen Mercedes Leinberger emailed a copy of the report to her personal email in January 2025 and tried to hide the fact that she was doing this. The grand jury indictment says she downloaded the documents and emailed them with titles like chocolatecakerecipe.pdf. The indictment doesn't say what Leinberger planned to do with the documents. At the time, a federal judge had ordered the report sealed. Judge Eileen Cannon has since ordered the report permanently sealed. Leinberger served as the managing assistant U.S. attorney in Fort Pierce, Florida. She pleaded not guilty to four felony charges, including theft of government property. Jacqueline Diaz, NPR News.
2: The U.S. has deported nine migrants to Sierra Leone. NPR's Jewel Bright has more from Lagos, Nigeria.
5: Fewer than half of the promised 24 deportees arrived Wednesday. U.S.-based immigration lawyers say some of the deportations were blocked. The deportees are expected to eventually be sent to their home countries, but it's unclear if they will be received. None are from Sierra Leone, and local officials who received them say many were traumatized after being chained for months during their detention in the U.S. At least eight other African countries have signed deals with the Trump administration to receive non-citizen deportees. Many of these countries have repressive governments and have been accused of holding deportees in poor conditions and without access to legal counsel. Joel Bright, NPR News, Lagos.
2: On Wall Street, the Dow is down 75 points. You're listening to NPR. The House is expected to take up the War Powers Resolution today that would require President Trump to withdraw from the war in Iran. The resolution passed the Senate yesterday with support from four Republicans. If passed, President Trump is expected to veto it. The retail chain Claire's, which sells jewelry and accessories, is trying to expand to thousands of new locations. This comes less than a year after the company emerged from its second bankruptcy. NPR's Alina Selyuk explains.
6: Claire's went bankrupt last August under the weight of an unwieldy loan, plus mounting tariff costs for all of its Chinese-made jewelry, clothes, and purses. The chain closed hundreds of stores, but it avoided total liquidation as it was bought out of bankruptcy by Ames Watson, an investment firm that owns a few other mall chains. The biggest one is Lids. Now Claire's has signed a brand licensing deal that might see its jewelry pop up in more than 7,000 retail spots around the U.S., including Walmart and CVS. It's part of a plan which also includes updating stores and working with young social media influencers, trying to refresh Claire's brand and draw new generations of shoppers. Alina Selyuk, NPR News.
2: A federal judge has ruled defense attorneys for the man accused of starting the deadly Palisades fire in the Los Angeles area cannot use information suggesting the fire department was negligent. The lawyers wanted to use information suggesting the LA Fire Department left a blaze smoldering before the big fire broke out on New Year's Day in 2025. That fire killed 12 people. I'm Korva Coleman, NPR News.
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8: 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And now it's just after 8 o'clock. And today the Warm Springs Community Health is having a mobile clinic up in Sinasho at the fire station. The clinic will be there from 10 to 3. 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There is also another clinic upcoming and scheduled for Tuesday, May 26th at the Shelter Dining Hall. There's some food pantries open today, including the Madras Community Food Pantry. They're open from 10 to 1. The Life Raft Food Pantry in Maupin is open from 10 to 3. The Dufour School Pantry is open from 4:30 to 6:30. And the Neighbor to Neighbor Food Pantry in Wamek is open from 1 to 4 p.m. At the Senior Center here in Warm Springs, there's senior fitness class this morning, 10:45 to 11:45, lunch if you participate. On the Madras High School sports schedule today, baseball hosting Estacada. I mentioned it is senior day, so they will recognize the Madras High School seniors. And softball team is on the road traveling to Estacada. The museum at Warm Springs' new exhibition, Lillian Pitt Art, Memory, and Home, which features the art of Lillian Pitt and several of the artist's closest friends from her personal collection and collections from other art institutions, will open up tonight. The opening reception is 5:30 to 7:30 at the museum. It's sponsored by the Ford Family Foundation, and the exhibit will be on display through October 12th. Tribal offices will close at noon tomorrow for the Memorial Day weekend. The tribal organization will also be closed on Monday, May 25th. The 4th Annual Papaluxamisha Native American Student Union Powwow is tomorrow in the Madras High School Gym. Dinner's at 5:30, the powwow at 7. The Willie Stacks Memorial Men's and Women's Open Basketball Tournament also starts tomorrow. It'll go through Sunday here in Warm Springs. The 6th Annual Warm Springs Reservation Horse Sale is Saturday, 11 to 3 at the Warm Springs Rodeo Grounds. OSU Extension is looking for input from local gatherers to help co-create a huckleberry habitat management workshop for tribes this fall. They would like your help guiding the format and the topics for the workshop. For more details, you can reach out to Jenna Diebel at the Central Oregon Extension. She is the Central Oregon Extension Forester. The number is 541-516-0934. We have also included an email link on today's community calendar on KWSO.org. Closing in on the month of June, the Pioneer Treaty Days powwow is coming up at the end of the month, June 26th to the 28th here in Warm Springs. For powwow information, contact Robinson Mitchell, 541-325-2968. Vendor questions, you can direct those to Sharon Kachaya at 541-295-6046. And I know Dina... Dina, the Tamale girl, was asking about doing some vending at Pamshit Treaty Days. And so there you go. If you're interested in that, that's the number to call. You can find it on a computer, on our community calendar, which we share every day on the radio, also on our website, kwso.org, and on your phones with the KWSO app. It is 10 minutes after 8 o'clock.
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0: solemnly swear
1: or affirm
0: that I will support and defend the Constitution of the United States against all enemies
1: carry out faithfully
0: and impartially
1: the duties of my office
0: to the best of my ability
1: and cooperate
0: promote
1: and protect the best interests
0: of my tribe
1: in accordance with
0: the tribal constitution
1: and bylaws.
2: The ceremony took place at the Tribal Administration Building. Chief Cuyapama will hold a lifetime seat on the Tribal Council. A traditional ceremony is scheduled for May 30th at the Simnasho Longhouse. The Warm Springs Housing Authority is inviting the public to a ribbon-cutting ceremony next week to debut the Kalama Lane Housing Project. Located near the Tenino Apartments and the Elk and Deer Loop areas, the new development introduces 10 brand-new home ownership units to the community. Community members who attend the event will have the opportunity to tour one of the finished homes. The celebration kicks off Wednesday, May 27th at 11 a.m. and it runs until 1:30. May is American Stroke Month, and experts are highlighting the importance of recognizing stroke symptoms to prevent permanent damage. Isabel Charlet reports.
3: Teaching Oregonians to recognize stroke symptoms and prevent permanent damage is a major focus during this American Stroke Month. Strokes happen when blood flow to the brain is interrupted, and they're currently the number 4 killer in the country. Stroke survivor Claudette Kenmer says the acronym BFAST is an easy way to remember the symptoms of stroke. She explains the letters stand for balance, eye or vision problems, face drooping, arm raising trouble, speech, and time to call 911.
4: If you're having a stroke, if you can get to the emergency room or get an ambulance to you as soon as possible, that helps reduce what can happen to you. If you know what to look for, you can really help yourself and help other people.
3: Kenmer says the doctor did not suspect she was having a stroke at first because she was only 45 and otherwise healthy. She adds the experience taught her the importance of managing her stress levels. Dr. David Tirschwell is a stroke neurologist at the University of Washington. He says the biggest risk factor for stroke is untreated high blood pressure. He explains the course of action depends on the patient, but calls high blood pressure very treatable.
5: If it's only a little bit up, your primary care provider might suggest a lifestyle change where you're eating a healthier diet, consuming less salt, and exercising more.
3: Tirschwell adds medication may be needed in more serious cases. According to the American Heart Association, about 80% of strokes are preventable. I'm Isabel Charlet, Oregon News Service. 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
2: 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KWSO weather's coming up.
6: The museum at Warm Springs will have an opening reception for its new exhibit, Lillian Pitt, Art, Memory, and Home. This exhibit will feature work from the local artist, Lillian Pitt. The reception will happen on Thursday, May 21st, from 5:30 to 7:30 p.m. The event is sponsored by the Ford Family Foundation in recognition of the inaugural 1905 Legacy Award in the visual arts. The exhibit will be featured from May 21st to October 10th, 2026.
2: KWSO weather for Central Oregon. We've got the sunshine all day long. Highs today near 81 degrees. Tonight cools down to 48 with mostly clear skies. It's 8:27. I'm Liz Smith reporting for KWSO News.

0: Well, that's one from the last dinner party. Count the ways. It's 32 minutes after 8 o'clock. Thanks for being here. The morning routine on KWSO. We are a public radio station, and you can help support us by listening and downloading our app, checking our website, and then passing on useful information to others that you learn by connecting with us. 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So thank you for making us part of your day.
1: 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Like us on Facebook for local news, information, photos of local happenings, and interesting links. 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

0: 91.9 FM, KWSO, that is Taylor Swift and The Man. Hey, good morning to you. It is now 36 minutes after 8 o'clock. Thank you for being here. Have some more Java. Last night, Little Miss Wormstrings pageant, and they crowned some new, new Little Miss Wormstrings, and they are, they include Juanita Caldera, Marlene Miller-Hicks, and Marie Mianis Jackson. And so congratulations to all three of those who, you know, did the thing, studied real hard, learned how to, you know, do some traditional things. And so they were crowned last night. I'm pretty sure we'll see them running around the Paim Shepawau and other public functions as the summer gets underway and progresses. 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
7: Today is May 21st. On this day in 1819, bicycles were first seen in the U.S. in New York City. They were originally known as Swift Walkers. 1832, in the U.S., the Democratic Party held its first national convention. And 1998, Kip Kinkle in Springfield, Oregon, killed two people and wounded 25 others at Thurston High School. Police also discovered that the boy had killed his parents before the rampage. A look at a local happening on this day in the past is coming up in just a moment.
8: 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They seek to provide resources and materials to ensure families, students, staff, partners, media, citizens, and other members of the community are kept informed about key priorities, successes, and challenges. 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In order to receive important updates from the district, please ensure your contact information is up to date by checking with your children's school. And now back to On This Day in Local History from the Jefferson County School District 509J here on KWSO.
7: This is a look at issues brought before the Warm Springs Tribal Council on this day in 1974. Council met with the tribal engineer who explained a temporary easement was needed for the well driller who was sinking a test well in an attempt to get additional water for the Schooley Flat water system. It was approved. Council discussed a number of realty items. The State Highway Department requested for a rock permit for removal of gravel from the Pole Hill Rock Quarry to be used in the modification and improvement of the Simnasho turnoff. This is a project promoted by the Land Use Committee and of benefit to the tribe, so we are giving the Highway Department the gravel and the state will do the construction. However, if any were hauled off the reservation, they would have to pay for it, and they understand this. The BIA will be removing rock at the same time from this quarry, so they will be able to supervise the state's removal. The request was approved. And Sun Oil and Phillips Petroleum requested exploration permits. $1,000 had been suggested by Mr. Dibble and the attorneys. However, other reservations have been getting more, so the council is to decide how much they want to ask for permission to investigate geothermal energy. The matter was tabled pending further negotiation. May 21st, 1974.
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1: On 91.9 FM, KWSO, indeed, welcome to the circus. It's going to be a crazy weekend ahead. Memorial Day weekend always attracts a lot of visitors in and around. Some place, you know, if you don't like crowded recreational places, then maybe this weekend is just a good weekend to stay around the house or do something, go far away where other people are not. But some of those more popular places, especially up around Mount Hood, are going to likely be filled up with people with good weather ahead, so on and so forth. Here at KWSO, we are cruising into the weekend. It's business as usual for us, except for Monday, it's a holiday for the tribe. So just remember that. That's a note for tribal employees. KWSO features special music programming in the evenings on the weekends. And this is a good thing to know about because on Friday night, when you're getting settled in at your campsites, you can tune into the Friday Night Music Mix, and on Saturday nights, return to us and check out the KWSO Saturday Night Oldies Show. On Sunday nights, it's Beale Street Caravan at 7, followed by the Honky Tonk Show with country music from 8 until midnight. All the weekend music shows brought to you by the Plateau Tribal Plaza in Madras. The Sinclair fuel pumps are running 24/7, and the trucker amenities like the showers and laundry facilities are open. The renovation is almost completed. They should be opening up sometime this summer. The Plateau Tribal Plaza in Madras are supporters of KWSO programming. As I look over there to my right, it looks like Liz is ready. Good morning, Lou. good morning, Liz. It's time for news one more time.
2: Good morning. This is KWSO News. I'm Liz Smith. There will be a community cleanup around one of the reservation's churches this weekend, and people are needed to show up to help get this work done.
3: Hey, this is Speak Thunder Barry. We have an event, a community cleanup event at the Warm Springs Full Gospel Church. We're trying to get the doors back open and get some prayer services going. It's on May 23rd, 9 a.m. sharp, 2311 Hollywood Boulevard, Warm Springs, Oregon. We're asking people to bring lawnmowers, weed eaters, rakes, shovels, longhouse bags, if you got them. Everyone's got access to those and yard tools. And you can reach me at 541-460-1902 and 541-325-2671.
2: Again, this effort to clean up at the Warm Springs Full Gospel Church happens this Saturday. Memorial Day weekend is here, and for Oregonians, that means the unofficial kickoff to summer travel. Oregon Department of Transportation warns that summer in Oregon is a triple threat of heavy traffic, active construction, and increasing wildfire danger. One of the biggest impacts right now is on U.S. Highway 26. Crews are currently working on a major hazard tree removal project between Warm Springs and Government Camp. The work is designed to reduce wildfire fuel and improve safety, but travelers should expect significant delays and active flagging through mid-June. To prevent roadside blazes elsewhere, ODOT reminds drivers to never drag trailer chains and to avoid parking on dry grass. If you encounter smoke on the road, officials recommend slowing down and using low beams to stay visible. Looking ahead, travelers should also prepare for two major closures on I-5 in Portland later this summer. Remember, before you head out, check tripcheck.com for real-time updates and pack extra water for the heat. Summer means more motorcycles, bicyclists, pedestrians, farm equipment, and travelers who are unfamiliar with local roads. Sharing the road safely means staying sober, avoiding distractions, following posted speed limits, and wearing your seatbelt. Patience goes a long way, especially in heavy traffic. Let's look at some sports here. In the WNBA, the Indiana Fever cruised to a 90-73 victory over the Portland Fire last night, despite the sudden absence of star guard Caitlin Clark. Clark was ruled out just 2 hours before tip-off with a back injury, a lingering issue that previously cut her 2025 season short. Even without their leading scorer, the Fever dominated nearly every facet of the game to secure the home win. Turning to the NBA, the Oklahoma City Thunder have evened the Western Conference Finals at one game apiece. Behind a clutch closing performance from Shai Gilgeous-Alexander, the Thunder held off a resilient San Antonio Spurs squad for a 122-113 win. While Victor Wembanyama kept the Spurs competitive, San Antonio was ultimately undone by 21 turnovers, 9 of which came from Stephon Castle. The series now shifts to San Antonio for Game 3. In In local sports, the White Buffaloes are making some serious noise over in the Tri-Valley Track and Field Championships. According to reports from the team's Facebook page, Madras High School is currently crushing it on the big stage. The Buffs are currently holding strong in second place for both the men's and women's team standings. Individual performances are already stealing the show, with seven athletes securing their spots for the state meet at Hayward Field. Qualifiers yesterday include Anna Turo, Callie Delamarter, Red Sky Wahenica, Luke Fessler, Brock Etter, Gavin Williams, and Logan Hare. Final rounds continue today as Madras looks to climb the leaderboards. That is our final check on news this morning. KWSO weather's next.
0: 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Shaped by the rugged high desert, Warm Springs horses are world-renowned for their unmatched resilience, intelligence, and a unique ability to take care of themselves. This Saturday from 11 a.m. till 3 p.m. at the Warm Springs Rodeo Grounds, buyers will find wild yearlings, mare pairs, geldings, and studs. Attendees should note that cash is the preferred payment method and a three-horse minimum trailer is mandatory for safety. On-site food and gift vendors will also be available. More details can be found by emailing hisatakiranch@gmail.com or by searching Hisataki Ranch LLC on Facebook. The 6th annual Warm Springs Reservation Horse Sale this Saturday, 11 a.m. till 3 p.m. at the Warm Springs Rodeo Grounds.
2: KWSO weather for Central Oregon. Today is sunny with a high near 81 degrees. Tonight, mostly clear and a low around 48. It is 7 minutes ahead of 9 o'clock. I'm Liz Smith reporting for KWSO News.

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1: It's NPR. Meta is enlisting social media influencers to endorse its accounts for teenagers. The parent company of Facebook and Instagram has long been scrutinized over the safety of its platforms for children. Rachel Miro from member station KQED has more.
2: According to the Tech Transparency Project, Meta is paying influencers to plug teen accounts, even though many of them have little firsthand experience. The group's own research found the accounts fail to deliver on their safety promises. Katie Paul directs the D.C.-based nonprofit watchdog.
3: This is a product that is still tied to harms, and it's being pushed with the company's quiet hand behind it.
2: A Meta spokesperson wrote, "We proudly work with parents and creators to spread the word about these controls and encourage people to use them." For NPR News, I'm Rachel Miro.
1: Ebola concerns are widening. Travel restrictions are in place for people arriving on flights to the U.S. if they've recently been to the Democratic Republic of Congo, Uganda, or South Sudan. Those passengers now must enter the U.S. through Washington Dulles Airport for extra screening. An Air France flight headed to Detroit was diverted to Montreal after a passenger from the DRC boarded the flight by mistake. Stephen Colbert says goodbye tonight. He'll host the final broadcast of The Late Show. What's planned for the lineup this evening has been kept a surprise. CBS announced it was canceling Colbert last year, citing financial reasons, but many have been skeptical about the reasons. I'm Kristen Wright. This is NPR News from Washington.
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6: Isha Wamwa, congratulations. We made it through the Thursday morning. A-OK. And Liz said it, and I'm going to agree. It looks to be a beautiful day outside. Warm Springs Community Health has a mobile medical clinic today from 10 to 3 at the Simnasho Fire Station. They can help with medical problems, medication, STI tests, immunizations, walk-ins, and appointments are both welcome. There's also a clinic scheduled for May 26th at the Shelter Dining Hall. The Matters Community Food Pantry is open today from 10 to 1. They're located on Culver Highway. In Maupin, the Life Raft Food Pantry will be open from 10 a.m. to 3 p.m. In addition to that, the Dufour School Pantry is open on Thursdays from 4:30 to 6:30. And the neighbor-to-neighbor food pantry in Wamek is open today from 1 to 4 p.m. At the Warm Springs Senior Center, there's senior fitness class this morning, 10:45 to 11:45. And on the Madras High School sports schedule today, baseball hosting Estacada. It is senior recognition night. 4:30 is the time the game starts. And softball traveling to Estacada. The newest exhibit at the museum at Warm Springs will have an opening reception tonight. The exhibit is Lillian Pitt, Art, Memory, and Home. The reception is sponsored by the Ford Family Foundation in recognition of the inaugural 1905 Legacy Award in the Visual Arts, which was recently awarded to Lillian Pitt. The exhibit will be on view through October 10th. Tribal offices will close at noon tomorrow for the Memorial Day weekend. The tribal organization will also be closed Monday, May 25th. And the fourth annual Papaluxamisha Native American Student Union powwow is tomorrow in the Madras High School gym. Dinner's at 5:30. The powwow begins at 7. The Willie Stacks Memorial Men's and Women's Open Basketball Tournament begins tomorrow, continues through Sunday here in Warm Springs. And the 6th Annual Warm Springs Reservation Horse Sale is Saturday, 11 to 3 at the Warm Springs Rodeo Grounds. OSU Extension is looking for input from local gatherers to help co-create a Huckleberry Habit Management Workshop for the tribes this fall. They would like your help guiding the format and topics for the workshop. For details, reach out to Jenna Diebel, the Central Oregon Extension Forester, at 541-516-6000. 0934.

0: for, or you can email her, and you can find the email on today's community calendar at kwso.org. The Pine Street Treaty Days Powwow is right around the corner, June 26th through the 28th, Warm Springs. For powwow information, contact Robinson Mitchell, 541-325-2968. For vendor information, contact Sharon Kachaya, 541-295-6046. The weekend will also include a traditional dress parade, a stick game tournament, a rodeo, and a softball tournament, plus the annual endurance race. 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We'll wrap it up for this Thursday morning.
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0: All righty, 10 minutes after 9 o'clock. What did we learn today, kids? My music is missing. Yikes. Let me go to a different one, see if it's there. It is not, so forgive me for that. I must put some, we'll just do it this way then. Fine. What did we learn today, kids? Well, we learned that waiters and servers and baristas are all the same, and today is National Wait Staff Day. So just tell them thank you if you happen to come across a business. Strawberries and cream is delicious on any given day at any given moment. It's not necessarily a dessert. They're doing pretty cool stuff in the eastern part of the United States. They built a park specifically designed for individuals with physical and cognitive disabilities. Six Flags Over Arlington has a giant new roller coaster, if you're interested in that. And if you have one of those Tesla Cybertrucks, okay, yeah, they can go through deep water, but you probably shouldn't drive it into a lake. Remember, friends, let us think the unthinkable and let us do the undoable. Douglas Adams. There you have it. That is the morning routine for this Thursday morning. Stay tuned. Keandra, the Gen Z Whiz Kid, she'll take you into the noon hour. For Liz Smith, I am the Will Man. Have a terrific day, Warm Springs and the greater area. We'll be back tomorrow. Do it all over again. We'll talk then. E-ow.
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5: The museum at Warm Springs will have an opening reception for its new exhibit, Lillian Pitt, Art, Memory, and Home. This exhibit will feature work from the local artist, Lillian Pitt. The reception will happen on Thursday, May 21st, from 5:30 to 7:30 p.m. The event is sponsored by the Ford Family Foundation in recognition of the inaugural 1905 Legacy Award in the visual arts. The exhibit will be featured from May 21st to October 10th, 2026. Here's the job report on KWSO. 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The job report on KWSO is made possible by the OnTrack OHSU program. 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

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Yeah. 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
3: 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Mother Earth is not just your environment. Not home.
4: I'm Dr. Anthony Lizowitz, and this is Climate Connections. You would not let a child smoke a cigarette, but many kids, including some in the U.S., work on farms picking tobacco for those cigarettes. And as a result, they can suffer from green tobacco sickness, a kind of nicotine poisoning. When people pick raw tobacco for hours on end, they can absorb an immense amount of nicotine through their skin, causing symptoms like vomiting and cramps. This is especially dangerous for children,
5: because they're still developing.
4: Louis Ziska, a Columbia University health researcher, says climate change could increase the risk of green tobacco sickness. In a recent study, he found that some tobacco-growing regions in Brazil, India, China, and the U.S. could get hotter, wetter, or both as the climate changes. Nicotine is water-soluble, so it's absorbed more easily when tobacco leaves or people's skin are wet with rain or sweat. And sweating can also boost nicotine absorption by increasing blood flow near the skin.
5: That suggests that the current risk that's posed to tobacco workers will be intensified by climate change.
4: So Ziska hopes this growing danger leads to policies that keep children out of tobacco fields. Climate Connections is produced by the Yale Center for Environmental Communication. To learn more about climate change, visit climateconnections.org.
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3: 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There is also no safe time to drink during pregnancy. 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
1: The Museum at Warm Springs will have an opening reception for its new exhibit, Lillian Pitt, Art, Memory, and Home. This exhibit will feature work from the local artist, Lillian Pitt. The reception will happen on Thursday, May 21st, from 5:30 to 7:30 p.m. The event is sponsored by the Ford Family Foundation in recognition of the inaugural 1905 Legacy Award in the Visual Arts. The exhibit will be featured from May 21st to October 10th, 2026.
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0: 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That was Bengals with If She Knew What She Wants. Warm Springs Community Health will have a medical clinic today from 10 to 3 at the Sim National Fire Station. 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
0: With online dating becoming more common, the rise of romance scams is becoming more prevalent in the dating scene. It's important to realize the warning signs of a romance scam to save you or someone you know. Older adults are at the highest risk of getting scammed, but it's important to remember that romance scams can happen to anyone. Signs of romance scams include but are not limited to someone that messages or shows you a lot of interest out of the blue, a profile that seems too good to be true, such as a famous person or model. They may promise to meet with you but fail to show up. And lastly, they will try to isolate you from your friends and family. To save yourself from getting scammed online, remember to never give out any of your personal information. Never trust anyone asking for money through the internet. And take things slow and ask questions. A scammer may try to rush a relationship to try and gain your trust and manipulate your emotions. And always remember to stay safe when using the internet.
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1: The relationship between the U.S. government and tribal nations is one of great importance. Together, they create a third area of law known as tribal law. Within tribal law are acts, case decisions, and laws determining their status and rights. Certain laws are enacted to uphold tribal sovereignty, while others are enacted to undermine it. These acts should be learned and understood by tribal people because not only do they affect tribal rights, they can also affect a tribe's sovereignty and trust responsibility. I'm Neil Morningall, and this is Know Your Tribes on KWSO.
2: In the City of Sherrill versus Oneida Indian Nation of New York case back in 2005, the Supreme Court held that because a tract of land was sold to non-Indians centuries earlier and has since been regulated by the state, the land could not be considered Indian country upon the repurchase of the land by the tribe. However, there is a process in which a tribe could restore the land to Indian country, which is by asking the Secretary of the Interior to convert the repurchased land into trust land. Once this is accepted by the Secretary of the Interior, the land can be converted back into Indian country. What do I mean by trust land? Trust land is where the title to the land is held by the federal government on behalf of the tribe, but the beneficiary interest remains with the tribe. This Supreme Court decision provided a guide on how tribes can reclaim land as Indian country through trust land.
1: 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Understanding the tribal laws is an important step to knowing what your rights are as a tribal member. This is Know Your Tribes on KWSO 91.9 FM.
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1: Good afternoon, Warm Springs. This is your afternoon Community Calendar. 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Walk-ins and appointments are both welcome. To contact Community Health, call 541-553-2352. There is also a clinic scheduled for May 26th at the Shelter Dining Hall. The Madras Community Food Pantry will be open from 10 a.m. to 1 p.m. today. It's located on the Culver Highway. At the Senior Center, there is a Senior Fitness class this morning from 10:45 to 11:45 with a lunch for participants afterwards. On the Madras High School sports schedule today, baseball hosts Estacada and softball travels to Estacada. The Museum at Warm Springs' new exhibition, Lillian Pitt, Art, Memory, and Home, will feature the art of Lillian Pitt and the art of several artists of the closest friends from her personal collection and collections of other art institutions. There is an opening reception this evening from 5:30 to 7:30 at the museum. The reception is sponsored by the Ford Family Foundation in recognition of the inaugural 1905 Legacy Award in the Visual Arts, which was recently awarded to Lillian. The exhibit will be on view through October 10th. Tribal offices will close at noon Friday for Memorial Day weekend. The tribal organization will be closed on Monday, May 25th. The fourth annual Buffalo Exhibition NASU powwow is tomorrow in the Madras High School gym. Dinner is at 5:30 and the powwow starts at 7. The Willie Stacks Memorial Men's and Women's Open Basketball Tournament starts tomorrow and goes through Sunday in Warm Springs. The annual Warm Springs Reservation Horse Sale is this Saturday at 11 a.m. to 3 p.m. at the Warm Springs Rodeo Grounds. To get more information, email hisatakiranch@gmail.com or on the Facebook Hisatake Ranch LLC. The Payumsha Treaty Days powwow is June 26th in Warm Springs. For powwow information, contact Robinson Mitchell at 541-325-2968. And vending questions go to Sharon Kachaya at 541-295-6046. This weekend also includes a traditional parade. For more information about that, contact Ramona Green at 541-460-0077. Stick Game Tournament, Vanessa Knight Crane, call 541-460-0105. For the rodeo, contact the Warm Springs Ranch Rodeo Association Facebook page. And for the softball tournament, call 541-777-7172. 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

0: That was Monsta X with Heal here on 91.9 FM KWSO. 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
3: Today is May 21st. On this day in 1819, bicycles were first seen in the U.S. in New York City. They were originally known as Swift Walkers. 1832, in the U.S., the Democratic Party held its first national convention. And 1998, Kip Kinkle in Springfield, Oregon, killed two people and wounded 25 others at Thurston High School. Police also discovered that the boy had killed his parents before the rampage. A look at a local happening on this day in the past is coming up in just a moment.
4: 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District information can be found at the district's website at jcsd.k12.or.us. There you can find calendar information, links to each school in 509J, school board agendas and meeting dates, resources for families, including academic and community resources. Jefferson County Community Learning Center, also known as the 21st Century Program. Power School, transportation, school menus, and more are available at their website, again, jcsd.k12.or.us. And now back to On This Day in Local History from the Jefferson County School District 509J here on KWSO.
3: This is a look at issues brought before the Warm Springs Tribal Council on this day in 1974. Council met with the tribal engineer who explained a temporary easement was needed for the well driller who was sinking a test well in an attempt to get additional water for the Schooley Flat water system. It was approved. Council discussed a number of realty items. The State Highway Department requested for a rock permit for removal of gravel from the Pole Hill Rock Quarry to be used in the modification and improvement of the Simnasho turnoff. This is a project promoted by the Land Use Committee and of benefit to the tribe, so we are giving the Highway Department the gravel and the state will do the construction. However, if any were hauled off the reservation, they would have to pay for it, and they understand this. The BIA will be removing rock at the same time from this quarry, so they will be able to supervise the state's removal. The request was approved. And Sun Oil and Phillips Petroleum requested exploration permits. $1,000 had been suggested by Mr. Dibble and the attorneys. However, other reservations have been getting more, so the council is to decide how much they want to ask for permission to investigate geothermal energy. The matter was tabled pending further negotiation. May 21st, 1974.
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0: You're listening to 91.9 FM KWSO. That was John Fogerty with The Old Man Down the Road. The fourth annual public submission Native American Student Union powwow is tomorrow, May 22nd, in the high school gym. Dinner is at 5:30 and the powwow starts at 7.
1: 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Like us on Facebook for local news, information, photos of local happenings, and interesting links. And when you like one of our posts, please click on KWSO, then click like, follow, and share.
0: The museum at Warm Springs will have an opening reception for its new exhibit, Lillian Pitt, Art, Memory, and Home. This exhibit will feature work from the local artist, Lillian Pitt. The reception will happen on Thursday, May 21st, from 5:30 to 7:30 p.m. The event is sponsored by the Ford Family Foundation in recognition of the inaugural 1905 Legacy Award in the Visual Arts. The exhibit will be featured from May 21st to October 10th, 2026.
2: We can all contribute to making Warm Springs a healthier community. A first step is understanding risk and protective factors. Risk factors are personal traits, conditions in the family, school, or community that are linked to a youth's likelihood of engaging in delinquency, substance abuse, and other problem behaviors. Those factors can be offset by protective factors. Adult relatives, community members, and peers can all make a difference in positive ways by being involved with our youth. Whether you are engaging in positive activities with family, coaching a youth team, or just striking up conversation with a young person, it will help make them understand that there is a lot of positivity in Warm Springs and that people care.
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0: This is the Warm Springs program on KWSO with a look at fire season for our area. Predictions are that Central Oregon is facing a severe, highly challenging, and significantly longer than average fire season. State fire officials and meteorologists warn that conditions could rival the most extreme years on record for heat and dryness. State agencies officially declared an early start to the fire season on May 8th, shifting the region into a high alert status months ahead of the typical midsummer peak. For power companies, they are very aware of their role in preventing wildfires. Pacific Corps' Simon Gutierrez talks about that process.
1: The one thing I would say is there's generally confusion in the public about what is a public safety power shutoff and what is not. So a lot of times folks see the power go off and say, oh, there's a public safety power shutoff. It's not. Most often, it's not. Those are very rare. We've only done one in the state of Oregon. That was back in 2022. A public safety power shutoff is a planned power outage that's around a severe weather event. So if we have a windstorm that we know is coming in, and we also have some dry conditions that are concerning, potentially warm temperatures as well, that's something we'll flag and say, we should consider doing a public safety power shutoff during this period of time when the wind is especially high so that we reduce the risk of our equipment potentially igniting a fire. In those situations, we inform customers well ahead of time. So we'll start informing public safety partners that we're considering it 72 hours ahead of time. And we'll start informing customers 48 hours ahead of time. And then again and again and again as the event progresses. We'll stay in communication with customers, even if we cancel the public safety power shutoff. But we'll let them know that we're thinking about it and to be prepared for it. So that's that event. And then I mentioned our enhanced safety settings, or where it's a fast trip setting, right, that I described, where the system is designed to de-energize when there's interference. So that's an event. So something has to touch the lines, like a tree branch, to cause an outage. That's not a planned power outage, and so that is not a public safety power shutoff. So we call them PSPS. But that is not what that is. That is an outage due to sensitive settings that are there to prevent a spark from being emitted from our system. So third kind of an outage, and that's when we have a wildfire that's already in progress and that might be burning too close to our equipment for comfort. In that event, we will turn off the power, what's called an emergency de-energization. And that's both to protect the first responders that are trying to fight the fire, and also to make sure that our equipment doesn't become part of the problem and potentially ignite another fire. So those are the three different kinds of outages that people will see during wildfire season. Again, the PSPS is very, very rare. The most common outage is an outage related to those enhanced safety settings.
0: As we prepare our homes and yards to help protect from wildfires, we also should be prepared inside our home by duplicating important paperwork should you need to evacuate. Warm Springs Fire and Safety has this reminder.
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always getting rich, rich. Dollars and cents, I'm down for the quick flip. Two times for the baddies and the misfits. 50-something years old, still with this. Pull up on the ops, that's LA Fitness. I see we about to step on them, K-Swiss. Death Row is

That's how you ride on a Tesla. We electric slide on Snoop Hefner. I provide the vibe for the hitters. They tend to get bitter when you're the pick of the litter. Cause some of these killers is snitches too. And some of these niggas look just like you. I'm short tip, but my check long. Get out and get your flex on.

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0: 91.9 FM KWSO. That was Stevie Wonder with I Wish. Before that, Mariah Carey with the Heartbreaker Remix. Thank you for tuning in. Hopefully, you're all enjoying your Thursday. Warm Springs Community Health is having a mobile dental clinic today. That's going on until 3 o'clock at the Simnasha Fire Station. They can help with medical problems, medications, STI tests, and immunizations. Walk-in appointments are welcome. 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Contact Community Health at 541-553-2352. There's also a clinic scheduled for May 26th at the Shelter Dining Hall. Coming up next will be Man with Buzzin' here on KWSO.
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7: The museum at Warm Springs will have an opening reception for its new exhibit, Lillian Pitt, Art, Memory, and Home. 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

0: 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A little bit of Tory Lanez with Aggression from Saturn. Before that, Man with Buzzin'. Thank you for tuning in. Hopefully you're all joining our Thursday. I'm Neil Morning Owl. On the Magis High School spring sports schedule for today, baseball is hosting Estacada and softball is traveling to Estacada. Also, just a reminder that the 4th Annual Public Summation Native American Student Union Powwow is tomorrow in the Magis High School gym. Dinner's at 5:30 and the powwow starts at 7. Coming up next, Alanis Morissette with Uninvited here on KWSO.
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2: 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Children will be inevitably exposed to a variety of things they shouldn't be, and it is an important reminder to all parents to protect and ensure your child is safe from these types of online dangers. 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
3: 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Kindergarten students should know that words are made up of sounds. Can they identify the first sound in a word? Goat, g. That's the first sound. Your kinders should be able to identify the letters in their first name. Say the alphabet. And know how to read a book by starting at the beginning and turning the pages. They may not be able to actually read the words yet, but they understand the way which a book is read. And they might tell their own story. That's the start of reading. Preparing for kindergarten is something everyone in the family can help us do.
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0: secret I try to hide, but I can't have you. 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
1: 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James Arthur and Anne Marie with Rewrite the Stars. Before the Muse with Something Human. Going on around the community tonight is the Museum at Warm Springs' new exhibit, Lillian Pitt, Art, Memory, Home. We'll feature art of Lillian Pitt and art of several other artists who are closest friends from her personal collection and collections of other art institutions. There is an opening reception this evening from 5:30 until 7:30 at the museum. The reception is sponsored by the Ford Family Foundation in recognition of the inaugural 1905 Legacy Award in the Visual Arts, which was recently awarded to Lillian. The exhibit will be on view through October. Thank you for tuning in to KWSO. Just a reminder as well, the tribal offices are going to close at noon tomorrow for the Memorial Day weekend. The tribal organization is going to be closed on Monday as well. Thank you for tuning in to KWSO. Coming up next is going to be Chitty Bang with Mind Your Manners.
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4: Ever been called Four Eyes? It might be hereditary. This is Sandra Tsing Lo with the lowdown on science. Some of our oldest known relatives might have had four eyes. Xiang Tung Lei from Yunnan University and team examined the best preserved ancient fish fossils. These fish had two extra sensing organs on their heads. At first, researchers thought they helped the fish smell or sense light, but not see. They used scanning and chemical imaging techniques to verify this. The surprise? These extra organs likely had cells that were organized like pixels on a screen. Together, they could form images, just like the cells in our retinas. So, being called Four Eyes? That's ancient history.
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Coming up next will be...

0: Linkin Park was Somewhere I Belong. But just a reminder, the Willie Stacks Memorial Men's and Women's Open Basketball Tournament is starting tomorrow and goes through Sunday in Warm Springs. Also, the 6th Annual Warm Springs Reservation Horse Sale is on Saturday from 11 to 3 at the Warm Springs Rodeo Grounds. To get more information, email hisatakiranch@gmail.com or you can find on Facebook Hisataki Ranch LLC. Coming up next, Linkin Park is Somewhere I Belong here on KWSO.
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2: The museum at Warm Springs will have an opening reception for its new exhibit, Lillian Pitt, Art, Memory, and Home. This exhibit will feature work from the local artist, Lillian Pitt. The reception will happen on Thursday, May 21st, from 5:30 to 7:30 p.m. The event is sponsored by the Ford Family Foundation in recognition of the inaugural 1905 Legacy Award in the Visual Arts. The exhibit will be featured from May 21st to October 10th, 2026.
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0: 91.9 FM KWS. So that was Cherry and Mariah, the scientist here on KWSO. 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On today's rebroadcast, the topic is Nevada's mining boom and Winnebago Tribe's NAGPRA victory. So that'll be 8 o'clock tonight. Thank you for tuning in to KWSO 91.9 FM. Coming up next, Rihanna with What's My Name.
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at me like a pony. I'm no phony, I'm the only real macaroni. Playing the mic like it's supposed to be played. New Jacks, you all should have stayed out of the business. What is this, amateur night at the Apollo? Get off this stage, I'm enraged, just like

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0: This is the Warm Springs program on KWSO with a look at fire season for our area. Predictions are that Central Oregon is facing a severe, highly challenging, and significantly longer than average fire season. State fire officials and meteorologists warn that conditions could rival the most extreme years on record for heat and dryness. State agencies officially declared an early start to the fire season on May 8th, shifting the region into a high alert status months ahead of the typical midsummer peak. For power companies, they are very aware of their role in preventing wildfires. Pacific Corps' Simon Gutierrez talks about that process.
1: The one thing I would say is there's generally confusion in the public about what is a public safety power shutoff and what is not. So a lot of times folks see the power go off and say, oh, there's a public safety power shutoff. It's not. Most often it's not. Those are very rare. We've only done one in the state of Oregon. That was back in 2022. A public safety power shutoff is a planned power outage that's around a severe weather event. So if we have a windstorm that we know is coming in, and we also have some dry conditions that are concerning, potentially warm temperatures as well, that's something we'll flag and say, we should consider doing a public safety power shutoff during this period of time when the wind is especially high so that we reduce the risk of our equipment potentially igniting a fire. In those situations, we inform customers well ahead of time. So we'll start informing public safety partners that we're considering it 72 hours ahead of time. And we'll start informing customers 48 hours ahead of time. And then again and again and again as the event progresses. We'll stay in communication with customers, even if we cancel the public safety power shutoff. But we'll let them know that we're thinking about it and to be prepared for it. So that's that event. And then I mentioned our enhanced safety settings, or where it's a fast trip setting, right, that I described, where the system is designed to de-energize when there's interference. So that's an event. So something has to touch the lines, like a tree branch, to cause an outage. That's not a planned power outage, and so that is not a public safety power shutoff. So we call them PSPS. But that is not what that is. That is an outage due to sensitive settings that are there to prevent a spark from being emitted from our system. So third kind of an outage, and that's when we have a wildfire that's already in progress and that might be burning too close to our equipment for comfort. In that event, we will turn off the power, what's called an emergency de-energization, and that's both to protect the first responders that are trying to fight the fire and also to make sure that our equipment doesn't become part of the problem and potentially ignite another fire. So those are the three different kinds of outages that people will see during wildfire season. Again, the PSPS is very, very rare. The most common outage is an outage related to those enhanced safety settings.
0: As we prepare our homes and yards to help protect from wildfires, we also should be prepared inside our home by duplicating important paperwork should you need to evacuate. Warm Springs Fire and Safety has this reminder.
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0: 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Before that, Doja Cat with Vegas here on Warm Springs Community Radio. We are about quarter way through the 3 o'clock hour at 3:14 and a half. I'm Neil Morningale, and it's Thursday, May 21st.
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0: Hello there, Warm Springs and KWSO listeners. Thank you for tuning in. Warm Springs Community Health had a mobile clinic today. They will be having another clinic scheduled for May 26th at the Shelter Dining Hall. They can help with medical problems, medications, STI tests, immunizations. Walk-ins and appointments are both welcome. So it's May 26th at the Shelter Dining Hall. The Do for School Pantry is open for students and community members from 4:30 until 6:30 in the home ec room. And the Neighbor to Neighbor Food Pantry in Wamek is open on the first and third Thursday of the month from 1 to 4. On the Madison High School spring sports schedule today, baseball is hosting Estacada, and softball is on the road to Estacada. The museum at Warm Springs' new exhibit, Lillian Pitt Art Memory Home, will feature the art of Lillian Pitt and the art of several other artists' closest friends from her personal collection and collections of other art institutions. There's an opening reception this evening from 5:30 until 7:30 at the museum. The reception is sponsored by the Ford Family Foundation in recognition of the inaugural 1905 Legacy Award in the Visual Arts, which was recently awarded to Lillian. The exhibit will be on view through October 10th. Just Mind Tribal offices are going to be closing at noon tomorrow for the Memorial Day weekend. The tribal organization will be closed on Monday as well. The 4th Annual Public Summation Native American Student Union Powwow is tomorrow at the Madras High School Gym. Dinner's at 5:30 and the powwow starts at 7. The Willie Stacks Memorial Men's and Women's Open Basketball Tournament is starting tomorrow and goes through Sunday in Warm Springs. The 6th Annual Warm Springs Reservation Horse Sale is going to be on Saturday from 11 to 3 at the Warm Springs Rodeo Grounds. To get more information, you can email hisatakiranch@gmail.com or on Facebook, Hisatake Ranch LLC. OC Extension is looking for input from local gatherers to help co-create a huckleberry habitat management workshop for the tribes this fall. I'd like your help in guiding the format and topics for the workshop. For more information and details, reach out to Jenna Dybel, Central Oregon Extension Forester at 541-516-0934 or by email jenna.dybel@oregonstate.edu. So we have that phone number and email on today's community calendar. The Pampsha Treaty Days Powwow is going to be June 26th through the 28th in Warm Springs. For powwow information, contact Robinson Mitchell at 541-325-2968. And vending questions, contact Sharon Kachaya at 541-295-6046. 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And the endurance race, Ricky Grable at 541-675-5593. It is 18 and a half minutes past 3 o'clock. 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Coming up next, One Republic with Need Your Love.
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4: 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The exhibit will be featured from May 21st to October 10th, 2026.
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0: 91.9 FM KWSO. That was AC/DC with Back in Black before the One Republic with Need Your Love. Thank you for tuning in. We're just about halfway through the 3 o'clock hour. It's 3:29. And just a reminder, if you have information that you'd like to share on KWSO, email details to KWSO, WSTribes.org. If it's happening in or near Warm Springs, please send us the details so we can share it with everyone. Coming up next is going to be Death Cab for Cutie with I Will Possess Your Heart. Spooky. But that's after these.
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3: 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Nich Patroi. Nich Patroi.
4: Bisha Tapino is Nua for good afternoon. Bisha Tapino. Bisha Tapino.
5: Itukti Wigwa is Kixed for good afternoon. Itukti Wigwa. Itukti Wigwa.
6: Here's the job report on KWSO. 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

0: 91.9 FM KWSO. A little bit of rest for this Thursday afternoon as we are nearing 12 minutes before 4 o'clock. That was Hard For Me by Russ. Just a reminder, you can listen to Market Calling on KWSO weekday mornings at 10 and evenings at 8. 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On today's rebroadcast, the topic is Nevada's mining boom and Winnebago Tribe's NAGPRA victory. Coming up next is going to be Bianca and Tarn Wells with Something Better, but that's after these.
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2: 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obligation to make the purchase. 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
1: This is KWSO News. I'm Samaya Kanalan. In a ceremony held at the Tribal Administration Building, Raphael Cuiapama was officially sworn in yesterday as the Warm Springs Chief.
2: I, Raphael Cuiapama.
3: I, Raphael Cuiapama.
2: Do solemnly swear.
3: Do solemnly swear.
2: Or affirm.
3: Or affirm.
2: That I will support and defend.
3: That I will support and defend.
2: The Constitution of the United States.
3: The Constitution of the United States.
2: Against all enemies.
3: Against all enemies.
2: Carry out faithfully.
3: Carry out faithfully.
2: And impartially.
3: And impartially.
2: The duties of my office.
3: The duties of my office.
2: To the best of my ability.
3: To the best of my ability.
2: And cooperate.
3: And cooperate.
2: Promote.
3: Promote.
2: And protect the best interests.
3: And protect the best interests
2: of my tribe.
3: Of my tribe.
2: In accordance with.
3: In accordance with.
2: The tribal constitution.
3: The tribal constitution.
2: And bylaws.
3: And bylaws.
1: Now that he's chief, Raphael Cuiapama now assumes a lifetime seat on the tribal council. Following the swearing-in, a traditional ceremony will be hosted at the Sinasha Longhouse on May 30th. KWSO weather for Central Oregon tonight. It'll be mostly clear with a low around the upper 40s. And for tomorrow, expect sunny skies with a high near the upper 80s. Reporting for KWSO News, I'm Samaya Kanalan.
4: 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I'm Scott Detrow.
5: And I'm Juana Summers. In 2022, a nurse in Tennessee made national news when she was found guilty of negligent homicide for a medication error that killed a patient. She served 3 years probation. Now, Redonda Fott is back in the spotlight. As Blake Farmer at member station WPLN reports, she's become a sought-after speaker on patient safety.
6: Redonda Vaught is bottle feeding an underweight lamb. She says she'll never care for human patients again.
7: It's really funny how much of my nursing education has translated into being a good farmer.
6: She turned to farming full-time after losing her nursing license. Through a series of mistakes, she killed a hospitalized patient in 2017 at Vanderbilt Medical Center. After a criminal trial, she was convicted of homicide in 2022. Nurses from around the country raised money to pay her legal bills. Some showed up at the courthouse holding signs like, "Mistake does not equal murder."
8: This is someone that could have been me. I think every nurse that keeps saying it's their worst nightmare.
6: Celia Prince was one of hundreds of nurses who traveled from across the country to be at Vaught's sentencing. It's rare for a nurse to be prosecuted for an on-the-job mistake. Many nurses were relieved when Vaught avoided prison time. She spent most of her probation on the farm where she raises sheep and chickens. Within a year, she got her first speaking request.
7: It was emotionally overwhelming and a little cathartic, but I'm going to tell you, you could have heard a pin drop.
6: On stage, she doesn't shy away from the painful and embarrassing details. A doctor ordered a sedative called Versed to calm a patient before an imaging procedure. Through a series of mistakes, Vaught administered a powerful paralytic, Vecuronium. Warning labels ignored, a dispensing system overridden, an anxious patient left alone. Then the frantic and failed attempts to revive the patient, an elderly woman named Charlene Murphy.